Happy afternoon, everybody. It is bang on 12 o'clock. This is the Saturday session on Sports Nation. If you want to contribute, the best way to do it is via text on 8833. 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
10: Half minutes after 12 o'clock, let's turn our attention to football. Massive weekend for New Zealand football. Auckland FC up against Adelaide United. Even Graham and I might do some hate watching for that one, right, Graham? Something like that? That's later this evening, of course. Tomorrow, it is the second leg of the Ninja A-League Women's semi-finals. The Wellington Phoenix back in action after a long break last weekend. They went down to Brisbane despite starting very brightly. So they need to win. They need to overturn that one goal deficit. And we are thrilled to welcome back to the program. Really thankful that Amy Shepherd, the assistant coach of the Wellington Phoenix Women, agreed to join us. Amy, thanks for joining. I think you've just finished training. How did it go?
11: Thanks for having me. Yeah, we've just finished match day minus one training. It went well and the girls are ready to go. We're very excited and looking forward to tomorrow.
10: It sounds quite dramatic. Match day training minus one. I do like the sound of that. So what was on the agenda today?
11: Yeah, it's the way we kind of, organise our week. It's all around match day, so you do a big countdown to the match. Our minus one sessions never change, actually, so they're always the same every week. It's sort of where we start to find our familiarity, the girls get ready for game, and yeah, everyone was in good spirits, some good football, some good goals, so everyone's ready.
12: Have you been practising penalties this week?

0: looking forward to.
1: Yeah, really fair assessment of the game. You do start well. You're leading after two. You should be up two minutes later as Woods, who's been brilliant for the post. But you're second best on the night. Brisbane had rounded in really good form, sort of the back end of the comp in front of it. It was a nice vocal crowd. The surface looked a little bit uneven. So how have they improved maybe over the last few rounds of this comp, you think? Getting players back is obviously a big part of it.
0: Yeah, I think getting players back is key. I think before that, they had sort of like the last time we played them at Henry Stadium, they obviously had like Hayashi in the back line. So they've been able to push her further up the pitch, and she has such a great impact in that midfield. Obviously, returning players with Bente Jansen coming back in, I thought she made an impact. She obviously came on really early when Cuthbert got injured early doors, and I thought she changed the game. And obviously, they've got Yallop coming back, getting more and more minutes. So, and they've got key players coming back in. They've changed formation. They were back three last time, but since then, they've gone to a back four, and that's sort of given them a bit more, I guess, steadiness. And they've been in great form. You know, I think they've won like five in a row now. So, yeah, but then at the same time, I think, yeah, it comes in peaks and troughs, and it's going to be very difficult for them to come to a windy Wellington. It was definitely windy today with a packed out stadium. So, looking forward to it.
2: How important is the crowd going to be tomorrow, do you think?
0: Oh, you know, so that whole cliche, like your 12th man, but I do think we have the best league, the best fans in the league. They're always so vocal, and I think like even their chance is quite creative, and yeah, having them behind us and backing us, Porirua Park's always been a bit of a fortress for us to be back there playing a game of this stature in terms of a semi-final, the first one for the club's history. The fans are going to be so, so crucial.
1: You know you need to win. How do you do that? Sounds a really stupid way of asking that question, but I guess what I'm trying to hint at is, do you go all out early, or do you still need to tell yourself it is just one goal, and we don't want maybe a repeat of what you saw in the Champions League semi-finals, where it looked like Bayern went all guns blazing early and caught one early, and then PSG sit in and sort of control it from there?
0: No, exactly that. I think you go out there with a 90-minute game of football to play. You can almost go out thinking 0-0, go out there, and you know we've had the best goal scoring record we have ever had this season. So goals will come. I think it's about sticking to the processes, playing the way we know we want to play, which we can definitely do at home on Porirua Park. The grass is nice and short for us to play our style of football, and I think we just go out there and make sure we give the best version of ourselves. And in some sense, I think the pressure's then almost off, because you're now coming from behind. You've got to score. You've got to go out there, and you can almost enjoy it and just get a bit of freedom in that as well. So, yeah, I wouldn't say we're going to go out and change the world. It's just go out there, play the game we know we can, and as you said, at the end of the day, it's one goal, and that's easily achievable in football.
1: And for Brisbane and Alex Smith and the rest of the coaches over there, they could be betwixt and between, right? Oh, should we play for the draw here? We've got the lead, you know what I'm trying to say. So what are you expecting from the Roar away from home?
0: Yeah, I mean, listening to one of Alex Smith's press conferences in the week, and he said again about just going out there and trying to do what they have been doing, which is impose themselves, you know. So I think they'll still come out at us, and you know, if they try and get an early goal and try and put the tie to bed, then that's how I feel like they're going to come out. But again, if we then match that and start the way we did in Brisbane, then you know, it's anyone's game. So I think it's still very, very open, and I think it's set to be a very exciting matchup.
1: Any injury concerns?
0: No, we've been also fortunate that sort of, you know, outside of the long-term injuries that we unfortunately had at the beginning of the season, everybody else is sort of coming back in when we need them. So in that sense, we've got as good as a fully fit squad to go and take this game by the scruff of the neck and try and make Wellington proud.
1: Last one from me, the excitement of the players. Can you feel it?
0: Yes, yeah. I think it's early in the week, it was a bit almost like angsty, where you sort of, I guess, the build-up from it. But as the week's gone on, the excitement's just built and built and built, and you can definitely feel the pressures come away. And I think everyone's in a really, really good spirit just to go out there and enjoy it. And like I said, there's a lot of local Kiwi players here that have an opportunity to just be proud of. So I think it's about enjoyment, taking that in their stride, and you can definitely feel that in the last few training sessions.
1: Well, speaking of stressed people, Graham Beasley's a long-suffering Spurs fan. Amy, are Spurs going down? Should we just...

0: be onto something there.
1: Mm-hmm.
2: Yeah.
3: Wow. You know, it's cool to kick rugby, haven't you? Know?
1: Well, people think it's really cool.
3: Yeah, really cool. Crazy. I quite like both sports, and I think there's oxygen for both sports. Graham,
0: and there has been for decades, a century. Yeah,
3: 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It's time for a break, and then coming back, the master himself, Mr. Basketball, Huckleberry Finn. Hoops with Huck up next.
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11: More clutch than MJ in the playoffs. It's time for Hoops with Huckleberry.
3: Come on, Huck. Come on, Huck.
1: All right, all right,
3: these
1: all
3: NBA
1: right,
3: playoffs.
1: Yeah, they're good, boys.
2: Round one.
15: What a round.
2: Normally round one.

0: Terry Kopanen and some of the accolades that he has. He just got done in 2025 winning the Bundesliga with Bayern Munich, which is a very good club to be at the helm for. And another huge tournament as well, the 2023 FIBA World Cup with Germany, got the gold medal there. So just quietly, a pretty good resume and some good accolades to go along with him. And he might be coming to the Breakers, all reports have said. So fingers crossed that is confirmed in the near future. And that'll be a big name to have over on the Breakers, and will hopefully attract even more talent as well. Obviously, with Parker Jackson Cartwright signed, we still don't have two other imports signed, with DJ Vasiljevic coming as well. I think he's going to be very happy, but it'll be a massive attraction factor for some of the big locals in the NBL if they do want to sign for the Breakers. So
1: that's
0: big news.
1: Massive
0: that news.
1: That is some resume. The always reliable, never inaccurate. Wikipedia says he also won with the Skyliners Frankfurt. He had time there as well, and won a Bundesliga, is won cups in France and Finland, speaks fluent Finnish, Graham,
2: it's
1: and
2: handy.
1: His son Daniel Herbert is a former Wallabies midfielder.
3: No, he's not. He's a basketball coach as well.
0: Yeah. Looking forward to see. I'm hoping that gets confirmed in the very near future. And if we very quickly look at the Sales NBL team, Southland piecing
1: the
0: it together. And the Saints, Daniel, got their game tomorrow night against the Nelson Giants. I think they have the best player in the NBL with it, Elijah Pepper. Very good.
3: Ooh.
0: So if you're in the Wellington region, get down to TSB Bank Arena and go watch the boys.
1: We'll talk a lot more Sales next week. Rightly so, the Breakers news hijacking the New Zealand quarter of our segment with Huck. We will take a break. Thank you, mate. 10 minutes away from one. One last thing to do. The sporting tips you should run a mile from.
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5: Steve Lancaster's got the third most important job in New Zealand. 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
4: 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Smithy back Monday from 9 on Sport Nation. 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
11: Here we go. 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
13: All right, let's get you paid. It's the sporting tips you should run a mile from. That is a warning. That is a warning. All right. Head, heart, gut. What are we going to go with? Huck.
14: Three-leg sales NBL multi for this afternoon.
13: He's going with the head team.
14: I'm going for the head, maybe a bit of heart as well here. The Rams and the Fire, currently the Rapid League's on, but the main game will be on very shortly, so you have to get on this soon. Got the Rams at $1.42. I've got the Nuggets at $2.30 against the winless Hawke's Bay Hawks, and I've got the Manawatu Jets at home over the Southland Sharks paying $3.75. If you multi that all together, you actually get some pretty juicy odds of, I'll have a look, $12.24.
13: Oh, I like that. You've got Graham. That's a couple of bottles of gin for you, Graham. All right. What are you going with? What hate watching are you going to do?
15: As I touched on earlier, we're off to the A-League 7.

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13: Today too. So they look forward to this race each and every year. Last couple are about to come into line. So we're almost set to go in the Donna Fleming Memorial. Last one to come up will be Captain Stan. Warren Kennedy replacing Opie Bosson. Opie not riding today. Captain Stan goes into the inside gate. Favourite is Tonya's Dragon. We're set to go. Gates are back, they're off on the Donna Fleming Memorial. Favourite was the first away, Tonya's Dragon to lead out from right there is Tale of the Gypsy. Amazonia caught it well today. Selkirk Lass is right there as well. They'd be followed out then by Justice for All, then Captain Stan, followed further back in the field by She's Untouchable in a compact field. Smart Tip is well back with Sister Kiane, Sexy and a Mowat. Well back also now is Vatanova, followed round by Cast of Diamonds, and last of all is Red Pearl. 700 metres to go. Pacemaker, Tonya's Dragon. Dragon, the favourite, looks to do it all the way. Leads by two.

0: call it an 8. It's a lot better than what it read early anyway. It's holding together well, inside's holding up well. Might get a little bit worn later in the day, but it's right.
1: Congratulations.
0: Thank you.
2: Michael McNabb, winning jockey there aboard Lock Katrine. Race number 5 on the program is a rating 75 at the 1560. And Emily, that will be at 2:05.
3: Thanks, Brendan. And those feature races, races 7 and 8 coming in from Rotorua with the Rotorua Cup and ITN Stakes to look forward to this afternoon. That is a wrap on that most recent one from Rotorua with Lock Katrine doing the winning. Was confident off the back of that good trial, and really big well done to Daniel Miller for the success there in that most recent one. We're going to get you to a break here on your big Saturday. We look across the Tasman at some of the key chances on the back of that.
4: Paddington, a unique thoroughbred, the only horse in history to win the Irish 2000 Guineas, St. James's Palace Stakes, Eclipse Stakes, and the Sussex Stakes. 4 Group 1 wins all in 68 days. 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
5: I really believe that this is the most exciting horse to go to stud in New Zealand in a very long time.
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3: We promised you a tease as to what is to come from across the Tasman, and that's what we look at now. Still to come and still to be enjoyed here on your big Saturday this afternoon. There is plenty and good Kiwi representation. Swain Esday will take its spot in that Takeover Target Stakes listed contest, 4:45 p.m. on track at Gosford for Swain Esday. We also look at Single Red, who will be in the Gold Coast Bracelet, the 5th from Queensland at 4:53. Plus, of course, how could we forget about that Goodwood Desert Lightning? The former Kiwi looks to take out top honours success at Morphettville as they wrap up the South Australian Carnival. Plus, in the 8th from the Gold Coast, Platinum Pantheon was really unlucky in that last start at Tarapa, looking to turn that around across the Tasman this afternoon. Plenty of eyes across the Kiwis as they take their place in Australia this afternoon, spread across a couple of states, looking forward to seeing what they can do. You saw Single Red in that preview. Andrew Forsman standing by with Brendan Popwell at Rotorua, keen to get his thoughts around Single Red across the Tasman, BP.
2: Yeah, we certainly are, Emily, and your Single Red looks to found herself a great way to kick off her Australian preparation. She's got the I Hope He Wins form reference, and at Group 1 level, she's come back well, so you must be really happy.
15: Yeah, very happy with how it's all gone. She's travelled over there well. I guess, yeah, the race has come up exactly how we hoped it would. She's drawn well, so yeah, it's almost a little bit of a nervous sort of situation going into a race where there's no real negatives, and I just hope that the horse is up to it on the day now, I suppose.
2: Everything you wanted out of her first up performance?
15: Yep, yep. We knew she was going to be a bit on the fresh side. She'd had a genuine 3 weeks in the paddock. She'd come in, you know, obviously with just one soft trial on the poly track, so she was going to take good improvement out of that day. She had to do a little bit of work early, more than we would have liked. But class got her through, and she was good to the line and should have come on a lot for the run.
2: And that's one thing that she does have, is the ability to be able to put herself into the race, and she has that draw again to be able to, you know, be in at that front, you know, 4-5 position.
15: Yeah, that's what I really like about her, is she's got the ability to work at both ends of a race, which is a good trait, obviously, for a 3-year-old filly to have. You can take yourself out of trouble and put yourself in good positions. It does help.
2: I spoke to Craig Grills on Wednesday, and he was, you know, he's been rewarded, and so he should be. He's the country's best rider, and he's doing it again this year, and you've been able to give him that reward. He's even a Group 1 winning owner now of a harness horse last night, so he's in a good space, and great to give him that opportunity.
15: Yeah, he flew over to the Gold Coast yesterday afternoon, so hopefully they had a quiet night, and he's fresh and ready to go.
2: Yeah, he is. Well, Single Red, everything going well, you'll then plot your path towards, obviously, a Queensland Oaks, which is over a shorter distance, which I guess also springs to mind.

0: Yeah, plenty of John Wheeler fans out there. Bevan, Chester Boy, $5.50 on opening, into $3.60, was one of our market movers at the top of the day and continues to be really well supported. Getting close to favouritism, chasing down Dancing Shadow, who we opened $4.50, is now into $3.30. It's been a bit of each way money floating around for Been a Pleasure, and did the tricks well supported as well, nines into $5.50. But it's the horse at the top of the book that we're watching most closely here, Bevan, and two Chester Boy now, $3.90 against the $3.30 on offer for the favourite, Dancing Shadow.
1: That's interesting to me, because I think Chester Boy, when you look at the London form, you look at the Avantagia form, probably comes in here today in a sweet spot.
2: Yeah, look, I agree. London's a very auspicious type out of the grey camp, and Avantagia has upgraded that form by winning a nice three-year-old race at Ellerslie. And Chester Boy hasn't been too far off those two horses. So, look, reads well in a week, rating 65-1400.
1: A Dancing Shadow. Look, there's 3 8s in the form line. I do agree, hasn't had all favours, but it's just hasn't quite got the job done in there. Has been strong support in prior races.
2: Yeah, I reckon I just got a sneaky feeling from barrier one, Chris Dell might try and lead with this horse. Last time it led, 4 starts ago, it won and ran an okay time at Tohoto Nikko, albeit a maiden grade. Last couple of starts, just got back in awkward positions, but I'm sure from barrier one, that will be in the instructions for Chris Dell.
1: Did the trick. Pretty firm sort of ground for this horse, but yeah, it's still in here for the Hillis and Cole team, which interests me.
2: Yeah, all its best ratings are on genuine heavy track, so it'd be my one knock. And saying that, 3 starts ago, it ran a creditable 4th at Pukekohe on a soft 5. Look, again, a horse that can land on speed. If it doesn't lead, it'll be thereabouts.
1: Crota Gear has been disappointing at times, but is it 3rd up you look for the best off?
2: Yeah, I'm happy to forgive last start, 2nd up, and it took okay improvement off its first start run over 1,200 metres. So just found inferior ground at Waipaka on a genuine heavy track. So a better surface here, barrier 4, Lily can just stalk the hot speed. It can definitely be right in this.
1: Any others you'd like to put in the include box? Been a pleasure, maybe on these better track conditions and this type of fuel could put its hand out?
2: Yeah, probably the most intriguing runner, Swains, is number 8 in Dubai Rockin'. Change of stable here from the north, now under the care of Bill Thurlow and Sam O'Malley. We know you just got to take note on those individuals when they're at Waverley. Look, naturally probably wants a mile, but again, if they show a positive intent just to stalk the speed from on paper an awkward draw, it's got the figures up north to definitely run a race here in a 65.
1: I was with Chester Boy on top of my next best, and I think Justin was with it as well. I think the $4 is pretty good. I just think the form lines around this horse are a little bit superior. Outside of that, did the trick, was a chance of me, Dancing Shadow in the mixed Crota Gear. What about you?
2: Yeah, pretty similar, Swains. I went with, on top, Chester Boy. Overall, 2, 3, 11, 8, but I'll land with Chester Boy. Dancing Shadow, I haven't got him a top 4, but look, I don't really want to knock the individual, and the way the track's been playing from barrier 1, I can see this horse running right up to its market expectation. But yeah, just a lukewarm in terms of confidence level. I thought it was a very competitive field.
1: Okay, let's get up to you, Justin. Your thoughts here on race 6?
3: Yeah, I'm with you. I like Chester Boy. I think today's the day. Doesn't he deserve it, Chester Boy? He's put in some really rock-solid, big-hearted runs. The form is there. You touched on the Avantagia form from last start, and of course, well, it's a sort of a double upgrade of form there with General Minari running 2nd. He's also gone on to win a pretty decent 65, much stronger last week, and he's a talented horse, General Minari. So that form from that race, very strong. And in fact, I think

0: Beyond speed here and be really hard to beat. Quite a gear sick and been a pleasure dancing shadow, but happy to be with him. Gee, isn't the move one did the trick interesting here? A horse who's got all his form on heavy ground and they have come from late, pushing out Chester Boy to $4 and Quieter Gear to $5. Interesting go. Dancing Shadow to run the favourite, race number six, as we hit the halfway point here and into the second half of this 10-race card here at Waverley. Has been a pleasure goes in, and that'll leave Dubai Rockin' to be the last to go forward. So 360 Dancing Shadow runs the favour over Chester Boy at 390. Set for a start. Race number six, locked and loaded. Ready for dispatch. Dancing Shadow is the favourite. He's drawn one there. Racing, been a pleasure slow. Dancing Shadow away pretty well along with Quieter Gear and Chester Boy. And La Perezi in, but he's going to boot through and take over here. Dancing Shadow back in fifth early was did the trick with a length away. Been a pleasure, who's a bit fired up. Back second to last with the head in the air. And Chester Boy the same up third. He's really ripping and reefing, and he's fighting the rider here who's trying to restrain him. And back with those runners over on the outside was Dubai Rocket. Well, the leader is off and running as well. They're all keen to run, and Dancing Shadow has got four lengths on Quieter Gear. La Parisienne, Chester Boy had a good old wrestle with Kelly Mize for the first part of the race back and forth. A length away to the next Dubai Rock, and then Been a Pleasure did the trick. Five lengths first to last, 600 metres to go. Dancing Shadow, Quieter Gear, a length and a half, Chester Boy, La Parisienne, then Been a Pleasure did the trick, heeled up back on the inside, and Dubai Rock in the last as they run the home turn. It is Dancing Shadow who swings for home. A length and a half, Quieter Gear, La Parisienne, Chester Boy, Been a Pleasure to the outsiders running on. Dancing Shadow the leader, the outside Chester Boy, La Parisienne, and then Been a Pleasure did the trick, getting home the last little bit. He's starting to fly. Oh, he's gonna bury them. Did the trick, just emerged through the centre and gunned them down. Did the trick to win. Second over was Chester Boy and third Dancing Shadow. Then Been a Pleasure, La Parisienne, full of the next home was Quieter Gear, and last Dubai Rockin'. Right through the centre, thank you very much. Strongly backed late, did the trick. Kavish gets a double. Kavish gets a double. He was being heeled up coming towards the corner, and he got the gap, and just the last 100, he just lifted. And oh, Kavish is just about to head to had the pleasure of sitting up for the photo in the line. Chester Boy fought well. He had a real battle there with Kelly for the first 400 metres. He just wouldn't settle at all. Dancing Shadow third, La Parisienne fourth. Did the trick, though. Does just that here, Bevan.
1: Well, he was left in. There was money for the source. He hasn't performed, or hasn't actually been on a good track, but all the source has been on wet ground today. He's just left him for dead.
2: Well, you clearly would have got double figures at the 600 metre mark. He was last rail, did the trick, and Kavish didn't panic, sliced through Bunchfield. So it's hard to know the form and going forward, but just on the eye, very attractive win. And but Kavish had the audacity to just sit up and horse hairs pricked. Lovely win for the horses that punt, or for the punters that backed it in late.
1: Chester Boy is just a little bit rank early, but look, he's going to get a win some point in the not too distant future. That wraps race number six. First thing of the late quaddy, race seven here. Emily goes at 2:33.
3: It was an effortless win, wasn't it? Really easy across the line for Did the Trick, who gets up to score at Waverley in that most recent one. We need to progress on with our live racing this afternoon, and the next comes in from Rotorua. We get you back on course there for there. Next, and Brendan Popplewell, Aidan Rodley on track. It's the fifth of the day. War Queen, Brendan, as we come to you, looking to take out this next.
4: Trick's well placed, Emily. She does come in with two good runs under her belt. I thought her last run behind Sweet Smile was a cracker. She does get through wet ground. We've seen her win at 12 and 1400 metres, win on heavy 10 track conditions. So she's 270. Amira D'Argento's $5 is really taken by her winning performance last start. And Jonah Shizuka is aboard. And then Lavarchi and Nancy, she wrote at 5s and 750. We're going to quickly get to Matt Markham, see if we've got an update there, and then Adam Rodley's gone rogue on me, and we'll catch him very shortly at the 1560 starting point. So Matt Markham, movement here strong with Walkwing.
5: Yeah, very, very strong BP, $3.10 into $2.70, and we're continuing to look like we're moving inward here. Your hot runner without doubt for

0: For race number five, they played around a couple. Amira de Argentinto, $5. And La Vici as well, sixes into fives, has been quite strong in the last 5 minutes or so, the Stephen Marsh trained runner. I reckon we're going to get closer to $4.50 on that runner by the time we get to race start time. Although, as I say that, we've just brought War Queen in another click to $2.60. So the money continues to come for this favourite here, BP. A real hot runner in race number five.
1: Thank you for that. Aidan, come in.
2: Yeah, we're down here over the rail, and I've got Taylor Mitchell to come up next to us on Moulin Adish. Taylor, how had the horse come around to the start?
3: Yeah, she's really relaxed today. She feels really good, and hopefully she can freshen up really nicely, Marshy said, so it's good.
2: There's one thing we got from Stephen. He said this would be the best horse to bring.

0: the wet track as well. Marshy said she's freshened up good, so I don't think today's track conditions will suit.
1: What about the start point? Obviously, it's a pretty cool one. You're so close to everyone here. And what's the best way to ride the start, Taylor?
0: I think I'll try to get her out the gates, just so you don't want to be caught too far back here. You can get some circlers on the corner, but I think she has good gate speed, so she should be able to go forward.
1: She looks lovely too, eh? Go well.
0: Yeah, she is lovely. Thank you.
2: Hey.
3: Nice one, Aidan. Maybe you can go and join the starter and push the button as well while you're there. We'll get to you, George. 90 seconds out from start time. Aidan Rodley loves going rogue, and he's gone rogue for us there leading into the previous.
4: For one horrific moment, I thought he was going to pull Taylor Mitchell off the horse and get on him himself and ride him, put the cap on and skull cap on, and probably 30 kilos overweight, but interesting little interview that. Well done to the team. Look, I'm with seven here, Amira DeGento, trained by Toei Johnson. Joan Ishizuka aboard. There was a lot to admire about its last start win, where he beat the race rival Nancy Shirota at Tirapa. And I rated Nancy Shirota as a hope in the race as well. So seven on top, Amira DeGento, ahead of the 10, War Queen. There's been a lot of spruiking for it. The 8, obviously, Nancy Shirota, and I thought 12, Mulan Adisha. I did have it in the connections. I'm relieved that Taylor Mitchell's still riding, not A. Rodley.
3: Well, he's coming back to the presenting area anyway, so that was good work. It was really good work.
2: There are a few bemused other jockeys around. I can tell you that, BP. What are you doing here?
3: Oh, dear. War Queen, really well supported. 240, 310 was the opening line, and punters have really snaffled all of that up, and a strong mover late for the Van Dykes. Over the 1560, let's get back to George.
4: So Lerado, one of the last to come in. The other one coming into view from my vantage point now is War Queen. George Rook aboard. Will jump as the favourite at $2.40. Levanchi at $5. Amira DeGento at $5.50. So War Queen is about to go in. Levanchi is in. Lerado is in as well with Gallant Hero. Bosch is another one to come up. So we're set to go at the 1560 metre start point. The Van Dykes. Favourite is War Queen. Gates are back and they're off and racing. No early speed, Lerado. Gallant Hero will settle back as well. First away, War Queen from the inside. Going forward is Overrated, Mulan Adish, and then followed round by Desert Mystic. Settling in behind those. Next on the inside, Dancing in the Dark, and then Amira DeGento. Levanchi out deeper. Back in behind those next is Titled, two lengths away to Bosch. Followed by Nancy Shirota, Lerado, and last of all is Gallant Hero. Towards the 1100 metres they go. Pacemaker, Overrated, has company in the form of Levanchi, who moves forward up on the outside. Right there is Desert Mystic in third position, followed on the inside by War Queen, the ownership mate and race favourite for the event. Then came Mulan Adish, followed round then by moving forward on the outside is Titled from Dancing in the Dark, Amira DeGento, and Nancy Shirota back fourth last from Bosch. Well back also is Lerado, and last of all is Gallant Hero. Down towards the corner they come, 600 metres to go. Nine lengths over the field. Overrated, the leader, a length in advance of Levanchi. And then came Desert Mystic, followed by War Queen on the inside. Out wider, Titled. Then came Amira DeGento, Lerado.

Sportsbet Feed Handicap. First event, 1,100 metres for the youngsters. Opunyan is wanting to back away at the last moment. King Karuna, who ran through the line pretty well on the provincials last start, standing patiently. Opunyan goes in and the field set. Favourite in the white jacket towards the inside. This gates.

0: Offie and team McAvoy takes out the first at Caulfield, showing some really impressive speed. The favourite wins the first of nine at Caulfield today. McAvoy Coffee, Natural Fling. She was a dominant winner. Jabadar, well, he was basically second pick from Shooting Break. Punters have nailed that one. 12, 1 and 3. We're one down at Caulfield and we're building up towards the first on Goodwood Day.
1: She's a lovely type, isn't she? Natural Fling gets the win at her first race day start. Not easy to do, especially at Caulfield on a Saturday. Does get the job done. Of course, that could bode for a good day for the McAvoy stable. Tony and Calvin have Melbourne Cup and Caulfield Cup hero half yours engaged in that Hollandale Stakes later on this evening. Coming in from the Gold Coast, they'll be hoping the winds can keep flowing across the afternoon. Up next, we get you off to Morphettville on Goodwood Day. Race one of their afternoon is a staying contest over the 1800 metres. Smother at 4:40 and 5:30, the current pre-start favourite here for race number one. Got that nine race program to work through this afternoon. Seven Smother, as we mentioned, top spot. 14 starts for a win and five placings to date. Comes off the back of a last start finish down the field. Ben Mellum to do the riding, looking to bounce back to winning form in this next. Is on the quick back up and looks to improve sharply. Second line of betting, you'll find the

0: Thanks, boys. Yes, we'll catch you back for the final two races very shortly. Indeed, they're out of Waverley. It's time for feature racing out of Rotorua, where runners are in the yard. Brendan Popwell, this looks a very, very competitive contest.
1: Brittany, very good afternoon to you. And the first of our two features, the Campbell Infrastructure Rotorua Cup. Favouritism and well found in the marketplace is Savoir Fair, runner number 5. Ran 7th in the Hawke's Bay Cup last time out to the races. Aidan, prior to that, had a couple of very good wins since returning from Australia.
2: Yeah, I really like what we've seen from this horse's preparation. The two wins were terrific, even the last start, 7th. I know it's in the Hawke's Bay Cup, so he's chased home the likes of Pacifico, but it just seemed to be enough in the shape of that race with the way that the horse was travelling. Liked it. Beat Lavakia a couple of starts back, and I thought trialled really nicely last week.
1: Lotus, runner number 12, got some important black type last time out when running 3rd in the Trevor Stakes. She gets a great opportunity here as well with her being in form and track conditions that won't be a problem for her.
2: Yeah, for her being down, what is a 66 rater going into a Group 2 weight for age race, she ran terrific. 3rd in the Group 2, she's suffered as a consequence, going up 10 points, but she's run the quickest last 200, second quickest last 8, 6 and 4 in that race. Just a tricky barrier draw, but the way she closed off, she's got to be a chance here.
1: Just seeing these colours salute at Waverley, and it is, of course, the Jamara Bloodstock with Mr. Mojo Rising in here.

0: That's running of the race here out of Caulfield, and looks like the inside is going to get the head down on the line, is it? Yep, so inside will win out of Caulfield. Need to press on though. Need to be touching on our first stakes race here, the Campbell Infrastructure Rotorua Cup, over 2,200 metres. And Aidan Rodley, you're standing by with Graeme Richardson.
1: Yeah, talking about stakes racing, one who placed at Group 2 last time out. What did you make of the Travis run, Graeme?
2: Terrific run. You know, she got back a bit, and it was a very good run against the, you know, a couple of handy horses in front of her.
1: Yep. Now you've got to take on the boys as well. How's she prepared for today?
2: Well, I haven't done a lot with her. I give her quite hit out on the Tuesday. Obviously, backing up fortnight doesn't need a lot of work, but no, I'm happy with her.
1: It's a bit of a tricky barrier draw. How do you play it?
2: Well, until the last race, we were going to ride her a little bit handier, and but it's hard from that draw again on 12, but we'll just ride her where she's comfortable back off behind midfield, hopefully.
1: Okay, how competitive can you see her being here?
2: Well, she's second favourite, and you're interviewing me, so I hope you're right.
1: Best of luck.
2: Thanks, mate.
0: Good way of looking at it. Let's get to you, Matt Markham. There's a couple that have been very strongly played. 17s into 550. Are we getting close to favouritism here with Pro Boy with this big move?
3: Surprised if we had a new favourite within the next minute and a half or so. It's been just a progression downward from that $17 quote. We were at $7.50 probably 30 minutes ago. We've now progressed into $5.50. The money is still there. Pacheco's not friendless, into $8.50 as well. That's from a $17 opening quote too. So they're clearly the two best back runners in the race. Now they're starting to gravitate towards a couple of others. He's a shocker. Got as high as 19s into 14s, just out to 15s. Pacifico's taken a bit of money as well. And Khan Hunt is another one that I'm seeing a bit of a move for. $27 into 18s late. So they played around some big divvies here, BP, none more so than when it comes to Pro Boy at $5.50 in from that $17 opening quote.
0: Nice one, thanks, Matt. Yeah, Khan Hunter, he found himself back in winning form. He ran fourth in this race last year and is a pretty key part to the speed as well, Aidan, with him being drawn in one. He will push forward.
1: Now, Lizzie Saddle, shooting for a treble of wins. She's had wins in the last couple. We just haven't had time to do post-race on either of those two races, but Lindsay was quite happy to be deflecting praise to trainers as well. But, yeah, I think she'll be really positive here. Just the course record, he's never fired here at Rotorua in the past. Like you say, he was fourth last year, but that's as well as he's run. To be fair, it was an okay run. Chalbury, who was the first ballot, was fifth in that race. So maybe do you take a line there?
0: He's a shocker. I'm not surprised he's been a nibble at his price because it was just too large at around that 20s at one stage. He's now around that $15 mark.
1: I don't know if he's at his peak, but you think about what he was doing as a younger horse. He won a Group 3 Championship Stakes here in New Zealand, went across to Australia, was third in a Group 3 McKinnon Stakes behind Zaki Moonga, won a Group 3 Premier's Cup in Brisbane, fourth in a Queen Elizabeth Stakes at Randwick. His very best form says he's a big contender, and his run at Ellerslie two starts back was full of merit. $15 is a crazy price.
0: Savoir Fair favourite though at $5 in front of Pro Boy, Lotus, Pacifico and Pacheco, all with their support in Blue Sky at night in there as well. 30 seconds out from the Campbell Infrastructure Rotorua Cup. George, as they file away, we'll get your final thoughts.
4: Made my value bet of the day on this, number 6 of Blue Sky at night. Shelley Hale and Taylor Mitchell combining. It's currently at $10 for the win. Hasn't been that far off them in some good quality races in recent times. She was good enough to win a Waikato Cup and an Avondale Cup last season too. So Blue Sky at night, my top selection, ahead of 4, Khan Hunter. And Lindsay Satherley looking for 3 on the bounce. 5, Savoir Fair, which has come up as the favourite. And wouldn't be surprised if he's a shocker, went a cheeky race as well for his illustrious owners, including Keith Hobb, who no doubt be watching in Hobby. Good luck. 6, 4, 5, and 1. My numbers is almost set to go. So we're almost ready here. The Campbell Infrastructure Rotorua Cup. Pacheco goes forward. Blue Sky at night and a Pro Boy. There's been some good support for Pro Boy. And he's now the equal favourite with Savoir Fair. Both at $5.50. Good betting race. As the last one comes forward now, Blue Sky at night. So we're set to go on the cup.

0: where Craig wants to. So she's probably going to get a beautiful run in transit here.
1: Spicy Lou is the two likely to be the leader here, Nick Olive and Kariah Keating.
0: Yeah, Nick felt that it was the wet tracks when she failed 2 and 3 ago, but she got that wet track at Eagle Farm and won. So
1: she did.
0: I suppose the moral of the story is that was his belief. So she gets a firm track today, so she can certainly go on with it.
1: Let's have a look at Nightline now. Lovely filly by Redwood from the Tony and Maddie Sears stable, Mark Duplessis.
0: She was third in that Princess Stakes to Spicy Lou, and her wheels were spinning, according to Mark the jockey. So conditions are perfect. She just needs a touch of luck from the awkward gate.
1: Zuleika is number 4. Henry Dwyer trains this one, and I didn't write down that. Nope. I must have missed it out, Maxie, did I?
0: Yeah, she won that race at Doomben over 2020 for 3-year-old. I don't think it was a strong race. Look, she's drawn out. She's probably going to have to work a little bit. She's widely travelled. So a couple of things sort of against her, but she's got a good record and she's proven to be a very, very tough filly.
1: Ben Thompson is aboard that girl. I forgot to write that in. She moves to Chris Waller, Kyle Wilson Taylor.
0: Well, she stood up last start. She came off a benchmark 65 win at Eagle Farm and was second to Spicy Lou, and she'll be

0: Oh, he dropped it. He dropped it. Okay, so not clearing the ruck. That's a penalty for the listeners. It was a six to go because there was an error there by Dylan Brown.
1: Opted not to challenge the Dragons penalty Newcastle, so tapped after the kick about 30 out. And looking to extend their lead, Newcastle. Saifidi on play number one. Crossland seems to cement his spotted hooker. Now trouble here, Brown. Ponga holds it up. Gagai, he was absolutely crunched there by Fionai. And Fionai swiftly turns defence into attack as Mooney gives away the penalty. Going on with attack, a little bit of push and shove. But what a play by Matthew Fionai as Newcastle looked likely through the hands and he just came out of the line and smashed his opponent.
0: What a big play there for the Dragons. And Fionai, crucial. Massive play on Gagai, huge tackle. Is that not a knock-on? Oh, it's off the head of Fionai. It was off the head of Fionai, but that was off the back of a 60 go into a penalty. A lot of momentum in there for the Newcastle Knights. That was a huge play.
1: Huge play from Fionai indeed. Out of the line, all over Gagai. They needed that St. George Illawarra. Castle looking very good in attack. And now put their own attack on. Sloan's involved. Holmes early. Back out to that man on the left wing, Fionai.
2: Penalty late shot.

0: long-term partnership at that club that's going to create some real special memories for their fans.
1: So Ponga, this one a little easier, starts at left, needs to come back, and that's exactly what it does as Ponga splits the middle. He converts this one successfully. Newcastle 10, leading St George Illawarra 0 on the Mate Internet and Mobile scoreboard.
2: If you want any indication of what works in today's game, Caelan Ponga's had 8 runs.

0: nature waits for no one. 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

0: Jackson Pong on the 40 as the pass goes on now to Young, and Young takes on his opponent, gets the pass inside. They're going to score here, aren't they, Newcastle Brown? Oh, wonderful cover tackle by Stone. Try saver. Quick play the ball a metre out. Tennis from touch, broadcast side, through the hands from one side of the field to the other. Newcastle knocking on the door. Best, they go from one wing all the way out to the other. Greg Marthew barnstorms his way over the try line. Newcastle have the opener.
1: 5-8 is Lycan King Tong here, and now Newcastle again. Oh, Ponga, lovely flick on the outside. Gagai, early ball to Young, who burns Sloan. And Dominic Young is off to the races. Finishing with style, Young scores another try for Newcastle. And the defenders just get across in time. Reid was there. Now Marthew sells some candy. Dummy goes over and bulldozes his way for a try for Newcastle. Greg Marthew, that's his second. And Newcastle, what a start to this match on a Saturday afternoon.
2: Reid early from Cook. And then the 5-8 there. King Tong here, intercepted by Newcastle. And Bradford benches away over halfway. Sloan in pursuit, they're not going to catch him. Oh, shut the gates, Bradman Best goes coast to coast off the intercept, kisses the wrist, looks to the crowd and says, I'm a Newcastle man. And the lead now 20-0, kick to come for the Knights.
1: They have certainly come to play, very clinical in their execution. They're already up to the 40. Sharp early to Ponga. Ponga breaks the line. Ponga's through. They're lining up in support. Goes on the inside. Newcastle are going to score again here. It's Dylan Lucas who scores the try. They came, they saw, and they conquered here in this first half, the Newcastle Knights. Back to Sharp, towards the middle, 22 away, linking up there with Gagai, and then on from McEwen. Young's going to score. Dominic Young, open passes in front of him. Quick hands from Newcastle. There was no Dragons defender there. Newcastle had their sixth try of the first half here in Wollongong. As Setu Tu is tackled, 32 points to nil. It's been one-way traffic. The Newcastle Knights have scored six tries. They lead 32-0 at halftime on the Host Plus scoreboard.
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1: 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This is the halftime show for Rogers Willocks. Manufacturing since 1896. Halftime in Wollongong. It's the Knights 32 leading the Dragons. Still yet to score, fellas.
4: Oh, yeah, we're just looking at the camera of poor old Dino Young in the change rooms. How do you dress a team when you're

0: opportunities kept presenting. They could certainly get dragged into an yucky game of footy, and they've had two errors to start this game. They need to get back to what was working in the first half.
1: We saw it last week, the Knights. They had a high-scoring win, but they, as much as they're good at scoring points, they struggled to stop them as well.
0: It was their first half last week.
2: Play breaks down there on halfway as errant pass cleaned up by Sloan, who did well to turn it into an advantageous play into Knights territory.

0: Eyes on me as he lines this one up and across the face this time. 44-10, the score remains. Newcastle over the Dragons.
1: Is he coming off? Surely. Take him off. You got about 25% of your salary cap between him and Dylan Brown. Let him have a bit of a breather.
0: And boys, Bradman Best putting his hand up for Origin.

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19: 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Welcome to the show, everyone. We are the Kiwi Voice of Sport, and great to have your company through till 9 o'clock this morning. And even better to have the company of the one and only Killer Cross, who joins us on the line from Nevada, USA. Killer Cross, Scotty here, Sammy here. Good morning.
20: Good morning, sir. What's going on?
19: Well, we know what's going on in October.

0: it's amazing. Like, to be chosen out of an entire roster full of extraordinary entertainers, you were chosen to have that spot on the card. And I got to work with Bobby, Street Profits, Bree. I remember being a kid watching Bobby Lashley on pay-per-views in the bars with my friends. And now I'm standing across from Bobby and I know him personally. And we're playing it up outside the cameras that we want to kill each other. And we were definitely planning to kill each other when the cameras are rolling. Don't get me wrong. Bobby's blood for blood. And I like that. I don't want to pussyfoot around. You know what I mean? We're throwing hands. So, but it was wonderful. It was a great experience.
1: Killer Cross joining us, and October 29, it all hits New Zealand shores, Mega Mania, and Scarlett Bordeaux is going to be alongside Killer Cross and a host of others. What can Kiwi fans expect when you descend on our fair shores?
0: 110%. I don't have any writers or producers preventing me from being the best version of myself to protect other aspects of the show. You are going to get the version of Killer Cross you've always wanted. It's going to be high octane. It's going to be suplexes, people getting dive bombed on their heads, forearms across the head, you name it. Rear naked chokes for everybody. Line up.
2: That's the way. I tell you what, Scotty, this man is super dangerous. If you don't follow him on social media, you got to take a look. There's a video out there of Killer Cross snapping three baseball bats in a submission move. Remember the first time I saw that? I said, watch it back again just to be sure. But he's probably the most dangerous on the mic. What do you love most about cutting someone in half with your words?
0: Well, I mean, it's all about setting up the story, right? I mean, I could go out there and I could eviscerate anybody on the microphone, but what is it going to do for the business? How is it going to sell the ticket? How is it going to draw you guys in to make you want to say, I never knew I wanted this match, but after these guys just talk to each other, I want to see them fight. It's all about the payoff. That's what it's all about. No wasted words, no wasted motion.
1: I love it. I think Kiwi fans are going to absolutely froth this event. And we certainly hope you enjoy your visit to New Zealand. Who's one person you just want to absolutely fold in half right now, Killer Cross? If you could get into the ring with anyone and fold them, who would it be?
0: Honestly, whoever is going to be in line for the World Series Wrestling Heavyweight Championship. I want that belt. I don't know what's going on with it right now. There's all kinds of rumors and talks about where that title's going to be going. I want that belt. Whoever's got that belt, I want to get it, and I want to bring it to New Zealand. That's my plan.
1: That sounds like
2: That's
1: a plan.
2: It.
1: And
2: That's it.
1: Last time a world championship belt was owned by this man, he was asked, and I saw this clip on socials, what would he like to eat? And it was eggs, steak, American cheese, and human flesh. We can help you out with the egg, steak, and cheese bits when you get to New Zealand. I can't promise you human flesh, though, Killer Cross, but we'll see what we can do for you.
0: It's no problem because I'm cutting calories anyway, so I appreciate the rest of the order.
1: You're amazing. What a fun chat for us this morning. We're so excited to see you in New Zealand October 29, and we thank you greatly for joining us on our show here.
0: It's my pleasure. I can't wait to see you guys.
1: Good on you, man. Killer Cross joining us out of Nevada, USA. October 29, Mega Mania.
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4: It was impossible to win in South Africa. Nelson Mandela would show up and literally they'd have three arms, three legs and like bash us. Like it was just, it was nuts. Like, I played in the game where we won 49-0, right, in Brisbane. Highest ever record against the Springboks. They had all their legends. We go there 2 weeks later thinking I'm going to win my last game here in South Africa. We get smacked. And I walk past Nelson Mandela and I go, God, it's here again. Bugger. Damn it.
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7: One of my favourite parts of the day is when Sammy Ackerman has been doing his homework and he's bringing you the rivalry. Today it is Blues Crusaders. Ackerman, the floor is yours.
8: Yes, it sure is. Cannot wait for this one. And honestly, it wouldn't be fair to call this a rivalry in the early stages. In the early
9: Not
8: stages.
9: Not only Ackerman.
8: Oi! Oi! Israel
9: Not
8: Dan.
9: Only Ackerman.
8: Oi!
9: I can't have this happen.
8: What?
9: We need to add balance to this segment.
7: That is the best surprise ever. Welcome, Israel Dagg.

0: my crusaders.
1: Oh, my God.
0: Okay?
1: You are ridiculous. Gee. It's your day off.
2: What would get...
0: It's
2: how,
0: all right,
2: what
0: I'm
2: else
0: here.
2: In the world would get Dagger in on a... oh, my Lord. Well, welcome, Dagger. Now, sit back, shut up, and listen to me tell you...
0: You better have me in this.
2: You.
3: Okay? You better have me in this. I did make my debut for the Crusaders in Auckland. I set up a couple of tries. Anyway, carry on.
2: Right, well, the Blues back in 1996, the darlings of the new Super Rugby competition, and the Crusaders were not. Wooden Spooners, in fact. The Blues did it easy in their first ever exchange, winning fights and scoring tries at the same time.
4: Auckland running away with it here. Oh, and there's a very strong charge on Graham Dempster. And a bit of a fight breaking out there at halfway. Zanbrook and Rickelman. And Rickelman, that is a cruel punch by Rickelman from the side under Mark Wheaton. And Con Burrell and Rickelman involved in the fight as Satutu dashes away and scores.
1: Oh,
2: that game keeps going, try and score.
1: Scrappy.
2: Look, but then there was the game that used the fortunes for Super Rugby as we know it. The two-time champion Blues versus the resurgent Crusaders in the 1998 final, when the Auckland crowd used to find full voice. Listen to this.
4: James Kerr. Come on now.
1: Oh, gave them a howl.
2: Listen to that booing at Eden Park. The good old days. I was there making those boos as well, just quietly. Trialist first half, 3-0 off Merton's boot. Lee Stetsness, he came up with some trademark stepping, set up James Christian for the first try. 40-metre droppy from Cashmore. Spencer got scragged in a tackle, dropped the ball. 22-year-old Norm Maxwell would go on to a fine career, but he collected it, scored the cross. Andrew Merton slotted a 47-metre penalty, lock it up at 13-all. Before the try, with mere seconds remaining, that sparked a dynasty.
4: 10 out from the 22. Flynn to Mertens. Punches it forwards. Bounces up to Newton. Loose. It's a try. James Kerr's got the try. Supercross the Canterbury Crusaders.
3: You shouldn't have started it, boys. You shouldn't have started it.
2: James Kerr, the unwanted Blues winger, making his former franchise pay dearly. Crusaders off the back of this thought, hey, maybe we should start looking recruiting from other provinces. There's an idea. Yeah, just made a bit of history.
1: Just on that moment, I remember exactly where I was. Hawke's Bay, down to cul-de-sac, Wavell Place, when I was living with, obviously, mum and dad. I was a young kid, and I was watching that game, and I was like, man, that's amazing. And then, crazy, wind it, yeah, go a couple of years, and I'm playing for them. Yeah, crazy.
2: Hawke's Bay, that's in Canterbury. The Red and Blacks began etching their name into the history books as the most dominant team in the competition, winning three out of the next four titles. The Blues fell from grace in the same period, failing to find the finals for each of those four seasons, but they discovered their winning ways in 2003.
4: Now Mulaina frees it up. Here's a chance. Gear. He's got Howard on the inside. And Doug Howard. He's run to the touchline. The game is over. Have won the Super 12 title in 2003.
1: Mm. Could be better.
2: Then Xavier Rush, he got up there to put his hands on that trophy, and here's what his thoughts were.
5: It's been a long time since we've been here, but the boys are proud to have repaid your faith. This is your team, and this is our trophy. Thank you very much.
1: Stirring words.
2: Well, in fairness, the Crusaders did say, hold my beer, on their comment over the next couple of years about whose trophy it was, to be fair. The following year in 2004, there was plenty of feeling in it when the Blues travelled down to the Garden City, forever remembered for Carlos Spencer's one-finger salute that sent the crowd into a rage. But many forget that it started with King Carlos throwing a specky across the face of his own goalpost at the other end.
6: Spencer. Goodness, he's not going to pass it, as he does to Rokotoko.

0: 2011 season opener, a thriller, Eden Park, 22 current or former All Blacks on the park, including our own Izzy Dagg in his Crusaders debut. In Israel, listen to this. He couldn't stay out of the game.
1: Off it goes to Thorn now, moving it to Dagg. Oh, smashed in the tackle. Oi!
0: Anthony Bullock folded you like a deck chair.
2: We do have
0: proof of Israel Dagg entering a ruck on purpose.
1: Yeah, you can see Israel Dagg in there, had his hands on the ball. Yeah,
0: the ensuing penalty would put the Blues in front. Don't worry. He's already given us a little insider. Dagger made up for it.
3: Put the cover on there.
0: Just past the halfway line.
1: Now gets it away to Dagg. He stabs it through for Maitland to get after. Rakatoka having to double back, but Maitland's got it.
3: Bells on the dime, boys. Trust me.
4: Again, the kicking has been outstanding tonight already. Israel Dagg this time, a little bit of away curve.
0: I wish they could say the same thing about the current state of his golf game.
2: So I tell you, Johnny Preston's just commentated your drive. A little bit of a way curve.
0: hey, but the Dagger, he was not done.
1: Now they head that way and Dagg holds it up. Israel Dagg, close to the touchline. Tight ahead. It's a try to Andy Ellis.
0: Yeah. It was nice, Dagger. Look, the Blues made a game of it. Rene Ranger leaving several defenders grasping at air, including the number 15, for the nicest man in rugby history off the field, treated Andy Ellis like a speed bump. The Blues emerging 24-22 victors. It's all right, Dagger, though. Your last game at Eden Park in 2011 worked out all right, so that's okay.
5: I remember that because JK was coaching and, spoke to JK post that. And, man, they had some razzly outfits. They got to choose their own outfits. Yeah. How he's very fashionable, JK. Mm. And I'll never forget that. And then, obviously, the obvious happened and didn't go quite so well. But anyway, carry on.
0: Look, in fairness, though, Izzy only tasted defeat one more time against the Blues in his Crusaders career. They met in the opening round next year, too. Pity Weepu was making his Blues debut, and he met a massive midfield palm.
6: Oh, and it goes to Pruin.
7: Don't argue.
6: What a beauty. Take that.
7: Ultra motion cam, disappointing. Yeah. Because you're going to get shown up. Boom, far down you go, Pity.
6: Oh, that's a heavy landing.
0: It was just
2: is that the first bumper in commentary history too? Might have been the first bumper.
0: I tell you what, if it was, it etches further stakes in this rivalry as well. So that was a bit of a heavy landing. The scores were 19-18, time up on the clock. Weepu had the chance to land his own blow.
6: First game for the Blues. He's going to try and win it with a drop kick. Here it comes. And it is...
5: I charged it.
6: And that is the game.
5: I got that one. I just touched it with my fingernails.
0: Yes, no, good win that one. In 2016, the Blues had their chances, including putting pressure on this bloke.
1: Moana picks up a low one, charge, but it's going to set up for Israel Dagg. But Pryor's there, Moala's there, and the Blues have it. Guyton, right it goes to West, stepping, Eli West scores.
5: Yeah, I got burnt off a couple of times against the Blues, actually. I think George Moala put me on skates at one stage. I hope you don't play that.
0: that was Moala putting you on your backside is what that one was. It's all right, though. The Crusaders still won 26-21. Blatant obstruction as Dagger took a high ball to race up the field to set up a crucial penalty goal was missed, but oh well, that's how it goes. 2022 was a vintage year in the rivalry. The Blues going down to Crusaderville and doing something not done in two decades.
1: Blues put it into touch, and at long last, the drought is over. For the first time since Carlos Spencer weaved his magic on the game in 2004, the Blues have come to Christchurch, and they have won.
8: It's unbelievable. What a goal.
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11: I've got to read this text. I'm sorry, boys, and get it off my chest. 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
8: And joining us on Sport Nation, Warriors coach Andrew Webster. Webby, a very good morning to you. How's the week been? I'm guessing a little less stressful than most.
9: Yeah, definitely. Obviously on a bye, it's always good to take a break, especially coming off a win. But yeah, we had three hard days of training this week, Tuesday, Wednesday and Thursday, and now just enjoying 3 days off and back into it for the Broncos next week.
10: Webby, as you look ahead to the season, it seems like an obvious point as fans and as media to look back and review the point from the start of the season to the bye. Do you look at this as a particular block or set goals and ambitions for these 9 weeks specifically?
9: No, sorry to bore you. We didn't. No, we just don't believe in it. Every game is important. We just focus on the game ahead. Like last week, that was our theme, was one last push for the bye. But our themes or whatever we're focusing are all that game only. And then we worry about the next week. So when we win, we celebrate the win and then we review it and then we move on to the next opponent.
8: I'm guessing there's been some great news around the club in terms of injuries now. Players coming back, cleared after various protocols, and just RTS who remains a concern. How are you feeling from a squad fitness point of view at this point of the season?
9: Yeah, definitely got some guys due back. Not sure still on a few, but they shouldn't be long-termers. So, yeah, really looking forward to getting those players back. My only concern is they haven't played much football. That would be my only thing. But from a health aspect and having more guys at training available starting next week will be awesome.
10: As far as the table goes, which I know that you're not one to buy into, but at this stage, as a club, Webby, there's a few that you must be looking at, like the Warriors, how they stack up with possession, set completions, you know, top of the league. As a coach, those are the numbers that matter, aren't they?
9: Yeah, especially with the momentum swings in the game, if you can hold on possession and

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11: It is time to talk cricket. Another nonsense at 23 minutes away from 12 o'clock. Swinging both ways.
12: What do you get when you cross a snake with a freak, Rome?
11: No, you don't. Need to stop saying
13: A scary snake, which using a tail that perfectly mimics a spider to lure birds.
11: Oh, you must be talking about the spider-tailed horned viper.
13: I think I might be.
11: Arguably the most freaky snake there is. That does indeed use its tail to perfectly mimic a spider to lure in birds. The major contenders for freaky snake might be the long-glanded blue coral snake with its massive venom glands. We do like venom glands. The bigger, the better.
13: That's right. And the Malagasy leaf nose snake.
11: Yeah, of course.
13: Which has a bizarre camouflage nose extension.
11: Exactly. Other nonsense, as we did warn. Let's talk cricket, where the Black Caps... Test cricket is back, baby. The Black Caps have announced their squads to tour Ireland and England. The one-off four-day test against Ireland before a three-match series against England. Looking to continue New Zealand's pretty decent record in England over the years, although the last tour left a...

0: now 44 test matches, and against England he's played them 9 times and averages nearly 60, Graham. So you're bang on there.
1: Yeah, so I think he's there. He's still, and it's not an easy place to keep in England. You know, the ball does move around a lot. It moves around after it's past the stumps on occasions. It's the Duke ball, so I think he's the right choice for that.
0: I do find it odd. I always see the old comment about, oh, why haven't they picked up a backup keeper? It's like, there's Tom Latham there, who's the one-day keeper. Henry Nicholls has kept. Why waste a spot on Stephen a backup Conway's keeper, kept, right?
1: Yeah,
0: your
1: exactly.
0: keeper's going to play. Your keeper's going to play. I do find the bowling decisions interesting, including no out-and-out frontline spinner with Mitchell Santner out injured. Here is Rob Walter explaining that.
2: Look, I mean, obviously, it's a balanced thing. You know, Dean is essentially the backup for Glenn Phillips in that role as a batter who offers us a spin option. You know, history tells you from a stats and impact point of view that spin, especially at the three venues that we're playing at in England, doesn't play a huge role, and the team is more of an impact there. So really, it's about team balance. If we were to go to the subcontinent and potentially play frontline spinner, then Ajaz is very much in the conversation. So it's not dissimilar to, you know, how we played in the Mounts, given the conditions that we looked at and saw in front of us. And so, you know, ultimately it comes down to team balance. It's obviously tough on Ajaz, but ultimately it's, you know, it's who's going to impact the game the most. How do we see the team lining up, and then, you know, what does the balance of our squad look like? So we're not really comparing apples with apples if we're comparing Dean and Ajaz, and that's for obvious reasons, but it's more around the role that we needed cover with.
0: Ajaz Patel's over there playing county cricket anyway. So
1: I think that would be part of the decision, actually.
0: So do I.
1: Behind the decision.
0: Because if you actually explore the numbers there, Lords in the last 10 years have held 18 test matches, seamers take wickets at 24, spinners 38. That makes sense, right? But you get to the Oval and Trent Bridge, it's actually quite even.
1: Yeah.
0: But you do wonder, under the baseball era, where the pitches have been flatter than normal and the way they treat slower bowlers in recent years. Yeah,
1: and Patel was taken to when we were there last time as well by Ben Stokes.
0: And I do wonder if the likes of Tickner, Nathan Smith, with their experience playing in the county scene, has also given them the edge. As Paul writes on text, Nathan Smith is not a test quality bowler, 10 wickets at 39. I'd say right now, Paul, what he's showing, he needs to do quite a bit.
1: He'll be handy in English conditions, I think. With the Duke ball, it does hoop around. It absolutely suits his style of bowling.
0: Chris Wokes of New Zealand cricket.
1: Yeah.
0: Similar action.
1: He will get it to swing. I'd like to, assuming he plays, I would like him to actually open the bowling. I think that he'd have a lot of
0: success. He's in your starting 11.
1: He would be in my starting 11. I'd have Henry and him opening the bowling with O'Rourke and Jamieson first change.
0: Yeah. Okay, interesting.
1: Because I think that is where he will be at his best, in those opening overs with the new ball. And then I'd also like to hear the Lords crowd, how they react when they say, and sort of in the start of the 13th over, and from the pavilion end is William O'Rourke. And sort of hear all the shudders go through the crowd. A big miss, though, however, I think, is Duffy.
0: Yeah.
1: Because he, again, would have gone really well in those conditions.
0: So he's staying for the birth of his first child,
1: yes.
0: And there's no talk of him returning to the group, even though quite a long tour. And we saw more recently with Matt Henry. He sort of scarpered back during that during the tournament?
1: During the tournament. I think he missed one match.
0: Yeah, and came back. Just shows how many options they have as far as fast bowlers are concerned. And as Dave from Queenstown did point out, what a night for one Finn Allen, who rocked a 100 of 47 balls with 5 fours and 10 sixes as he helped his Kolkata Knight Riders chase down a target of 147. Yep, he got 100 in a run chase of 147.
3: That's very impressive stuff.
0: That's incredible.
1: That's kind of man of the match material, isn't it?
0: I would think so. They got home inside 15 overs, and it was a pretty good attack he was up against. Some guy, Mitchell Stark.
1: That's quite handy.
0: Akshar Patel, the left-arm spinner who's played for India. Some guy, Lungi Ngidi of South Africa. Kuldeep Yadav. Pretty tasty lineup, but he absolutely thumped them, did Finn Allen, who, of course, started the IPL a little bit scratchy. Now, didn't he? He had some failures, dropped out of the side after a string of 6-9-1. Yeah, they're pretty ruthless over there, but he's back in the side and performing. So congratulations to him.
1: My one lesson fun fact about cricket is 120 Pakistan playing a test in Bangladesh started overnight. It's 124 days since the last test match, which is the longest period in this millennium except for the COVID year. And we've just got to get used to that.
0: So it's been 122. 124 days since the last test anywhere on the planet.
1: Anywhere in the world, which is the last Ashes test in Sydney.
0: Okay.
1: Which is a long time ago.
0: Wow. And that is a long, long time. So only other than COVID.
1: Mm-hmm.
0: That's a, more than a fun fact.
1: That's a long gap.
0: Yep. Slash slightly worrying.
3: That's a third of a year.
0: Granted, there is an international window chiselled out of the calendar for the IPL, right? And why are Bangladesh and Pakistan playing?
1: Because they're not in the IPL. Their players are not allowed to play in the IPL.
0: Funny that. Speaking of which, Bangladesh ended the first day at 301 for the loss of four, with Najmul Hasan Shanto, the skipper, on one. Well, he made 101. Minimal Hark made 91. Only four wickets on day number one. 32 extras, quality, including
1: classic Pakistan.
0: 16 byes, Pakistan on it. Swinging both ways is now done. 10 minutes away from 12.
4: It's unbelievable. What a goal.
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2: Tune in for live commentary of the Storm against the West Tigers. Kick off 4 p.m. tomorrow, thanks to our mates at SEN.

0: missed early and regretted it? 8833. I would love to know. Graham, we don't have much time. What's the ugly?
1: Price gouging. In this case, it's hotel owners and, in particular, airlines. I shouldn't really feel sorry for Arsenal fans, but they've made it to the Champions League final, which is in Budapest, on May the 30th. The cheapest flight you can get from London to Budapest on that day is £15,000.
0: Wow. Sorry,
1: £1,500. That's $3,000 New Zealand dollars and upwards. You can't get a hotel room within 40Ks of Budapest. A lot of the people are looking to stay in Vienna, which is about a three-hour trip to the ground in Budapest. But there's a little funny subplot to this. I don't know whether it's true or not. An Arsenal fan on social media gloated that he'd booked his hotel in Budapest 10 months ago when the draw was made and the host of the final was announced, and put it up on social media. A Spurs fan got the booking reference and cancelled that booking.
0: Oh, that is just fantastic.
2: That's awesome.
0: That is amazing.
2: That is so funny.
0: That is so good.
1: That's peak pettiness.
0: So gouging in UEFA. FIFA says, hold my beer, lads. How's this? According to The Guardian just 5 hours ago, FIFA has tripled the price of its best available tickets to the World Cup final, making it $32,970 seats available for the 19th of July match at MetLife Stadium, East Rutherford, New Jersey. The governing body list those seats as front category one on its sales site. This is the most gougy of gougy things I've seen this Football World Cup. Infantino this week tried to explain that their prices are in line with college football. They are not.
1: If you take a couple of zeros out, it might be disgusting
0: what's going on. And you know what? They'll turn around and say, hey, we're helping fund the game in your part of the world, right?
1: And it's the best
0: No respect for the fans, and no wonder so many hotels in the United States are struggling to get bums on those beds. We'll watch that story with great interest.
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0: turn our attention to football. Massive weekend for New Zealand football. Auckland FC up against Adelaide United. Even Graham and I might do some hate watching for that one, right, Graham? Something like that? That's later this evening, of course. Tomorrow, it is the second leg of the Ninja A-League Women's semi-finals. The Wellington Phoenix back in action after a long break last weekend. They went down to Brisbane despite starting very brightly. So they need to win. They need to overturn that one-goal deficit. And we are thrilled to welcome back to the program. Really thankful that Amy Shepherd, the assistant coach of the Wellington Phoenix Women, agreed to join us. Amy, thanks for joining. I think you've just finished training. How did it go?
1: Thanks for having me. Yeah, we've just finished match day minus one training. It went well and the girls are ready to go. We're very excited and looking forward to tomorrow.
0: It sounds quite dramatic. Match day training minus one. I do like the sound of that. So what was on the agenda today?
1: It's the way we kind of, organise our week. It's all around match day, so you do a big countdown to the match. Our minus one sessions never change, actually, so they're always the same every week. It's sort of where we start to find our familiarity, the girls get ready for game, and, yeah, everyone was in good spirits, some good football, some good goals, so everyone's ready.
2: Have you been practising penalties this week?
1: We have been practicing penalties for probably 3 to 4 weeks. So starting in the international break, we sort of went through our processes and have really nailed that down. So I hope it doesn't come to that, but if it does, we are very well prepared.
0: How does it work on the day? If it ever gets to that, I know you've got a plan for something. Do you have a list of five preferred pens, or is it gut feel, like you look them in the eye type thing and, right, you clearly are up for this?
1: There's a lot to it in terms of the preparation. We have definitely got our sort of a list of five. We'll obviously confirm that on the day. I think things can change in terms of emotions or how people are feeling in the moment. But yeah, it's very well prepared. The girls are all across it. They're all aware of the process. So there's no surprises, so to speak. And then it just changes if we need to. But aside from that, it's all very organised and the girls are ready for it.
0: Amy's probably thinking, typical New Zealand media, they just want to go to the dramatic and like we're going to control our team before that. And it's only a one-goal deficit, so it's certainly not insurmountable. So that game last week, I'm on the record, I've said this quite vociferously, I think it's an absolute joke that you had to have 4 weeks off before the playoffs. You'll be far more diplomatic. But how much ring rust was there from your team last week?
1: Yeah, no, it's funny. I'm a big Man United fan and I watched Man United that week before the elimination finals were due on. And I remember saying to Bev, like, oh God, Man United just had a month off, and you could tell they looked like they had a month off. And then after that, they've sort of come up and turned it around again. So, yeah, it makes a big difference, I think, not getting in the flow. And obviously, you can do what you can. There's a lot of controllables in there. We obviously had three matches in between, but you know, in order to replicate, I guess, the A-League experience of week in, week out football, it's difficult. So, yeah, of course, that plays a part. But at the same time, I thought we started the game really well. We came out firing and then, yeah, we almost continued the game that way where it was a bit direct and we tried to be almost too direct to the rest of it and force it. And, yeah, I think going into it, you know, you're a goal down away from home. And I think it's actually a really good position to be in. Like, of course, we have to score, but I look at that and, you know, they're towards the end.

0: there, Brisbane could have had a couple more, but, you know, we kept it at one goal. And, yeah, I think at Porirua Park and a packed-out crowd, it's actually just, like, a really exciting opportunity that everyone, I think, is really, really looking forward to.
1: Yeah, really fair assessment of the game. You do start well. You're leading after two. You should be up two minutes later as Woods, who's been brilliant for you, it's the post. But you're second best on the night. Brisbane had rounded in really good form, sort of the back end of the comp in front of it. It was a nice vocal crowd. The surface looked a little bit uneven. So how have they improved maybe over the last few rounds of this comp, you think? Getting players back is obviously a big part of it.
0: Yeah, I think getting players back is key. I think before that, they had sort of like the last time we played them at Henry Stadium, they obviously had like Hayashi in the back line. So they've been able to push her further up the pitch and she

0: them, which is impose themselves, you know. So I think they'll still come out at us, and, you know, if they try and get an early goal and try and put the tie to bed, then that's how I feel like they're going to come out. But again, in the last few training sessions.
1: Well, speaking of stressed people, Graham Beasley's a long-suffering Spurs fan. Amy, are Spurs going down? Should we just wind up, Graham?
0: It's very unfortunate, Graham. honestly,
2: all my life.
0: It's funny because initially I was like, there's no way Spurs will go down. And I actually spoke to one of my friends from back home, and they're Sunderland fans, and they'd been to the Sunderland-Spurs game. And after that, she was telling me that she just said that they just looked like they didn't even want to try. So
2: doomed.
0: I don't know. There's something there that I'm like, yeah, it's very possible, which is crazy. I think growing up in England, I would never, ever imagine Spurs not being in the Premier League.
1: Yeah. And lastly, I lied. This is the last one, I promise. The Melbourne Derby, the other semi-final, he was hoping they kinked lumps out of each other, right? Something like that?
0: Yes. I mean, it would be great if they kick lumps out of each other, went to extra time, and then obviously victory get the win, so that when we win tomorrow, we get a home grand final. That's the plan.
2: Wouldn't that be fantastic?
1: That would be something. Amy, thank you so much for making yourself available. Good luck for tomorrow.
2: All the best for tomorrow, and it's been a great ride this season. We've really enjoyed the season.
0: Thank you.
2: And
0: we've
2: also enjoyed the way that the teams played. They've just been a fun watch.
0: No, definitely. I think, yeah, having, you know, most goals scored, least goals conceded, I think, you know, whatever happens, it's been a great, great season to be proud of. And, yeah, let's just go out there and finish it strong.
1: Amy Shepherd out of the Wellington Phoenix women's side. We wish them all the very best for that return semi-final against the Brisbane Roar. They do trail by 2-1.
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6: Come on, Huck. Come on, Huck.
7: All right. Yeah, they're good, hey, boys.
6: Round one.
7: What a round.
6: Normally round one's a snore fest.
7: It usually is. We had how many? We had 2-3-1 comebacks. Wait, we might have 3-3-1 comebacks. I think it was two. 2-3-1 comebacks in the Eastern Conference. Holy smoke. It was good stuff, and, guys.
6: Bye-bye, Boston.
7: Yeah, bye-bye. Boston.
6: Bye-bye.
7: Yeah, that's... Look, nice to know you. You know, we'll start there. We'll start there, Daniel. First round in the books, second round underway. But if we do go back to the first round, the 76ers coming out of the first round against the Boston Celtics was not on my NBA playoff bingo card.
6: No.
7: Let's just say that. And Jason Tatum sat game 7 with an injury. Why did he not play? I guess we'll never know. Can't have been that bad. He's playing all series. But the return of Joel Embiid ended up being the X factor, I think. And he performed very well in the first round. But they're down 2-0 to the Knicks, which is very surprising. I thought they would have at least stolen one in the Garden. But yeah, going back to that series, Tyrese Maxey, Paul George, Vijay Ejikam, Joel Embiid, the four of them put on an absolute clinic, gentlemen. It was a very good watch. Very much enjoyable. So enjoy that part of the Eastern Conference. But if we do scan over the rest of those matchups as well, the Detroit Pistons were on fraud watch against the Orlando Magic. First seed in the Eastern Conference, down 3-1 to the 8th seed. Cade Cunningham took the boys on his back. Jalen Duren struggling, which is very surprising considering the season he just put together. But Cade Cunningham put the team on his back, clawed all the way back, dominated. I think they had a 36-point swing in Game 6 to force a Game 7. And then they went all the way and now are up 2-0 in their series over the Cleveland Cavaliers. So I think they just needed a bit of a kick up the arse, the old Detroit Pistons.
6: But yeah, but there was too much kicking of the arse, right?
7: Yeah.
6: To wake up 3-1 down. Those fans who've been through a lot, Nick Willis included, big Pistons fan, New Zealand middle distance runner extraordinary.
7: Oh, is he? I didn't know that. Absolutely. That's very interesting.
6: Yeah. They've been down. They've been down, haven't they?
7: They've had some sort of a franchise.
6: This is our year. Yeah. And then we're going to go out meekly in the first round.
7: Hey, they clawed their way back, though, and they got the job done, and now they're up 2-0 against the Cavs. Cade Cunningham is a bona fide superstar. That guy is a very good basketball player, guys. Very good.
6: Okay, so any path back into it for the Cavs?
7: Oh, absolutely. I mean, they're only down 2-0 in both series. Sixers down 2-0. And the Cavs down 2-0. And both.
6: There's been double-digit wins both times.
7: Yeah, but you can't read into that. I genuinely think in the NBA, and in basketball in particular as well, it is a sport of unpredictability at its finest. Because one game, some guy just might put ball in hoop more than the other, I think is the best way of putting it. And
6: it's a make or miss league. Well, something like that.
7: Quite literally, yeah. So, no, they're not out and out yet. 2-0. Detroit were at home, and obviously the Sixers were playing away to the Knicks as well. And this often happens in playoff series where a team will go up 2-0, getting both games at home, but then it'll completely flip on its heels, and then the team that has the game 3 and 4 will win both games there, and then all of a sudden it's 2-2, and that's really when it starts to get to the nitty and gritty, because they obviously have to alternate their venues. But I don't think the Cavs are out yet. We saw what the Pistons did in round one, where they went down 3-1, so they do have the ability to drop games. And in terms of the Sixers, I wouldn't write them off yet either. I think they have a very good lineup, and if they can piece it together against the Knicks, who I don't trust in the NBA playoffs, I seriously don't trust the New York Knicks in the NBA playoffs. I think the Sixers can claw the way back.

0: back into this as well quite easily. So some very good storylines brewing over in the Eastern Conference.
1: So 68-61 at the moment. The Knicks lead by 7. 7 minutes, 11 seconds remain. But Embiid back for the Sixers. Anobi is not there for the Knicks.
0: Yeah, that doesn't help. Embiid being back's huge. Like you said, they're down only, what, 7 points. I think it's anyone's game. And it's only their third quarter. So lots of time for them to claw their way back into that one. And they're down 7. That's nothing in basketball, Daniel. But
1: all right.
0: Yeah.
1: Out west, is that where you want to turn?
0: Yeah, we'll go to the Western Conference. And I'll save the worst for last because I think there's more to talk about it. But if we go to the Spurs-Timberwolves series, very good series to start. Obviously, game one, the Wolves actually stole one in San Antonio. Very surprising, I thought. And then if we pivot to game number two, the Timberwolves had their worst loss in NBA playoffs Timberwolves history. The Spurs
1: got smoked.
0: They got smoked. An absolute clinic from the San Antonio Spurs. And you'd think they'd be riding momentum into game three in Minnesota. That's obviously at 1:30 today. Wemby only had 11 points in game one, but broke the all-time playoff blocks record. I think he had 13, which is insane. Obviously, that stat was only officially recorded from some sort of date. I wouldn't be able to tell you because, if you go in the archives, Wilt Chamberlain, Nate Thurmond, not real basketball, guys. There's no tapes. That is obviously a joke to all the purists out there. But no, Wemby did break the playoff record for blocks since the stat was officially recorded, if that makes sense. But yeah, that series is looking good. But the other series, of course, the Lakers and the Thunder, surprisingly been more competitive than I thought. I really thought the Thunder would have walked all over the Lakers. I understand they're up 2-0, but two decently competitive games. But as an NBA fan, the series is becoming almost unwatchable, which is hard to say, but it just comes down to what the Oklahoma City Thunder

0: seriously just feed all the way into it. And I'm getting a bit sick of it. And the rest of the SGA, NBA...
1: You breathe on him, you concede a foul.
0: It's not just him, though, now. It's Chet Holmgren's getting the same treatment, and players like that are just flopping, getting fouls.
1: It's a conspiracy? Are you saying that the NBA wants the big market of Oklahoma in the finals ahead of the Lakers of Los Angeles?
0: No, of course.
1: Makes so much sense, doesn't it, Graham?
2: Some teams, you know, just do get away with stuff.
0: Oh, you guys. I'd say
1: so it's unwatchable, though.
0: Nah, it's definitely not unwatchable, but I can see as a neutral in this series, it is really frustrating watching the type of foul calls that, one, the Thunder actually get away with. I feel like LeBron has been battered and bruised in Game 1 and 2. And yes, he's going to get calls. He's one of the greatest players of all time, if not the greatest. He's going to get some calls that are questionable, but they're missing some as well. And he's getting frustrated. The rest of the Lakers roster is getting frustrated. JJ Redick looks like he wants to punch the crew chief in the face after every game. And I can kind of understand why watching games 1 and 2. And to be fair, now that they're going back to LA, you're probably going to see a massive shift in the officiating come game 3, which will be interesting to see what the
1: NBA makeup call has been a thing for as long as I've watched this
0: exactly
1: the sport.
0: Yeah, so, and it's not just the NBA.
1: With great interest.
0: Exactly. So that could definitely happen coming into game 3, which should be in a day or two time. So looking forward to that.
1: I reckon in 7 days' time, we're talking about the Thunder having already progressed to the finals. I smell a sweep there. I smell a real
0: sweep.
1: Well,
0: not the finals. Western Conference Finals, Daniel.
1: No, the finals.
0: I know
1: West,
0: what you meant. I mean. I know what you meant. Yeah. But yeah, no, it's good though.
1: Spurs,
0: it's good watch.
1: Timberwolves might still be on. All right. Yeah. Closer to home.
0: Breakers. Lots of news out of the Breakers, actually. Signed a young gun Australian called Preston Legasic. You would have never heard of this bloke because I hadn't either.
1: He sounds like a NASCAR driver.
0: He's actually just an Australian. He's Australian.
1: Coming down the backstreet, it's Dick Trickle and Preston Legasic.
0: Yeah, it actually sounds does like sound that, right? Like that. He's got a Kiwi. One of his mum or his dad's a Kiwi, but he's got an Australian one of his parents. But he's a 23-year-old, just got done playing

0: penalty if I've ever heard of it. I promise you, everyone is capable of signing a scrub.
1: Yeah, well.
0: Yeah.
1: You're not wrong. But I have faith in one, Dylan Boucher, and one, Ruben Tarangi. Obviously put in a good word. They shared the court with
2: Dear
1: each other
2: Dylan,
1: last year.
2: I love you so much. Thank you for being awesome.
0: Lovely to...
1: Just a great man. But... In bigger news as well regarding the Breakers, we're set to sign arguably one of the best coaching resumes in NBL history, which might sound crazy coming from little old New Zealand, but we're set to sign head coach Gordon Herbert. Now, if you are in the basketball scene...
0: Ricky's brother?
1: Not Ricky's brother, unfortunately. That'd be a bit weird. Ricky is obviously involved with horse racing and football. But Gordon yes. Herbert... You might recognise the name, gents. He's the current Canadian men's basketball head coach, which is already a great team to be at the front of. But he's also a European basketball stalwart when it comes to a 12-year playing career and a 32-year coaching career. So he's been involved with the professional game for, 44 years compared to Petteri Kopanen's coaching career of 1.5 seasons. So a little bit more than old Petteri Kopanen. And some of the accolades that he has, he just got done in 2025 winning the Bundesliga with Bayern Munich, which is a very good club to be at the helm for, and another huge tournament as well, the 2023 FIBA World Cup with Germany, got the gold medal there. So just quietly a pretty good resume and some good accolades to go along with him, and he might be coming to the Breakers, all reports have said, so fingers crossed that is confirmed in the near future, and that'll be a big name to have over on the Breakers, and will hopefully attract even more talent as well. Obviously, with Parker Jackson Cartwright signed, we still don't have two other imports signed, with DJ Vasiljevic coming as well. I think he's going to be very happy, but it'll be a massive attraction factor for some of the big locals in the NBL if they do want to sign for the Breakers. So
0: that's
1: big news.
0: Massive
1: that news.
0: Big news. That is some resume. The always reliable, never inaccurate. Wikipedia says he also won with the Skyliners Frankfurt. He time there as well, and won a Bundesliga. Is won cups in France and Finland. Speaks fluent Finnish, Graham.
3: It's
0: and
3: handy.
0: His son Daniel Herbert is a former Wallabies midfielder.
2: No, he's not. He's a basketball coach as well.
1: Yeah. Looking forward to see. I'm hoping that gets confirmed in the very near future. And if we very quickly look at the Sales NBL team, Southland piecing
0: it
1: together. And the Saints, Daniel, got their game tomorrow night against the Nelson Giants. I think they have the best player in the NBL with it, Elijah Pepper. Very good.
0: Ooh.
1: So if you're in the Wellington region, get down to TSB Bank Arena and go watch the boys.
0: We'll talk a lot more Sales next week. Rightly so, the Breakers News hijacker, the New Zealand quarter of our segment with Hark.

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14: He's a man of many hats over the years, Bruce Sharrock. Of course, he's been the CEO of New Zealand Thoroughbred Racing. They're heavily involved in the racing game, but also he is heavily involved in the rugby player agent business, and still that's part of his brief. And we've got him on this morning because we've sensed that there might just be a little bit of a change in the dynamics of players going overseas in terms of the demographic. We all of a sudden seeing some of our younger players go. Used to be when they were 30 plus, they were genuine targets for a little bit of cream at the end of a career, but not when your career's just starting out. You're a potential All Black possibly, and you're prepared to give that away. Bruce, good morning to you. Thanks so much for your time. We just look at, of late, Devon Flanders, Riley Higgins, Louis Chapman. We're talking, heard this morning, Ben O'Donovan out of the Crusaders Academy lineup has signed to go to Ireland. Is this a changing landscape here?
15: Morning, Smithy. I think anecdotally it is, and recently I can confirm, a young fellow out of the Crusaders Academy with Welsh ancestry is heading over there at the age of 20. With eyes to come back, and I think that's a discussion that needs to be had too, that, New Zealand can't fulfil the, dreams and aspirations of all of these young men, but, keeping a track of them and welcoming them back should they develop overseas is also part of it. But I would hope that NZ Rugby has some pretty firm figures on this. And is there a growing trend, or is this just a period we were seeing a bit of a surge. I do feel it is a growing trend. I really do. And I think the other big threat that we're seeing to our player base is the game of rugby league. And basketball, ironically, especially for our tall timber. Their numbers are growing hugely in terms of participation. And we all know the threat that rugby league is to the game with its, you know, and I'll say it, superior product, superior pathways, investment, all of it. They're doing a fantastic job. And the young men coming through school, and even at the top end, you know, the conversations I have with current All Blacks and Super Rugby players, they're all watching rugby league. And I think we're naive to think that there isn't a real tsunami coming down the pipe here.
14: Bruce, is money the only answer, to be perfectly honest? Is money, what else can we guarantee them? What else can we offer them to you know, further develop their game on our shores? Is it straight out money?
15: Yeah, look, I think, and if we're all going to be brutally honest, Smithy, I mean, we all, you know, money is very important. As Rushy said at Jonah Lomu's funeral, it's second to oxygen. So, you know, it's quite important. And I think the model needs to shift, mate, if I'm being blunt. I think that we've for too long operated in an environment where New Zealand rugby, and that centralised model is also one for me that's up for conversation, where we've operated on any young man who could pass and catch a footy from the age of five wants to be an All Black and would hang around until they're 30 to see if they could do it. That has changed, and it's changed for a decade or more. So, look, I think it's time to have the conversation about truly privatising the franchises and ensuring that those people start to back the individuals that they think are going to be quality players, because you're now in competition, genuine competition, from other codes, particularly rugby league, but also the likes of basketball, when you're looking for 2-metre-plus locks and loose forwards, that we put the acid on our ID people and our recruitment people, just as the NRL does, just as NBA does, just as football does around the world, all the big models, and really hone our skills rather than using a big net and we'll just pick out the fish as they develop. We have to really identify them early, invest in them. And the other part of that, Smithy, is trade. If they're not, you and I both know, not every horse wins a cup, not every horse wins a group one. And then if it doesn't win a maiden, you put on Gable House and you trade it. And I think we have to start doing that, as all the other codes do.
14: When you look at privatisation, which you talked about just a little earlier there, is that are we capable within New Zealand of privatisation, Bruce, or do we look at overseas investment? I mean, cricket are moving down the road of an NZ20. They won't survive on local investment, I wouldn't have thought. It has to come from overseas. Can rugby sustain itself in that privatisation mode?
15: Yeah, look, I'm not privy to the commercials, Smithy, but I think we do have to look at it. What we do know is there is a global trend with very wealthy individuals and equity groups to invest in sports franchises. You know, we saw that recently with R360 and the rugby code, and as you touched on, cricket is doing the same. I just think it needs a hell of a workshop to sit down and go, how do we do this? And I'll come to the last part, which is fixing the product. We have to make sure that what we're offering the fan is up where it needs to be. But fundamentally, I think it's time to have a genuine conversation around privatisation and how those franchises are responsible, no different to the Warriors in New Zealand, but also all the other 15 teams in the NRL and soon to be 18, with Papua New Guinea. How they go about identifying talent. I mean, another pool that we've relied on, and they supply such great talent to us, are the Pacific Nations. Well, I can tell you firsthand that the NRL are going over there and finding and working hard to identify talent out of the islands. Again, we've relied on this fact that every young Polynesian kid, Tongan, Samoan, Fijian would migrate their way to New Zealand and find their pathway. Well, that's changing. And again, it's competition. So let's get our head out of the sand. Let's have a really good look at what we have to do to compete and retain our top tier status as a nation and go, right, what do we need to do? And I think there's so many facets to it, mate, if I'm being frank.
14: How active would they have been just recently, player agents, perhaps at the rugby championship for under 20s, a championship which we've missed out on, to be perfectly honest, beaten by Argentina the other day, still got South Africa to play. Yeah. How active would agents be at that level?
15: Oh, it's all done by then, Smithy. Look, when I started, and it was coming up 30 years, look, we didn't think we would talk to anyone under 20, 21 years of age. You know, to be frank, into their 15th year in rugby league is when you can have a conversation. And that's when the clubs, and it's a kind of two-pronged approach. When the clubs are approaching young boys, I don't even call them men, young boys, identifying the athletic talent they see, I mean, those families and individuals need advice. So we clearly have to dovetail into that. Again, rugby is probably a little bit slower, but most rugby talent is ID'd probably in year 12 or year 13 at school. That's just the way it is today. And if you're not doing that, then, you know, you're missing the boat.
14: Incredible. Absolutely incredible. I mean, we've heard stories of players. I mean, look at JK, John Keel, were plucked out of Marist third grade or something like that. We thought that was staggering, but he was a young man at that point. I mean, I had no idea that's how young it was going. And then you've got rugby league agents doing the same thing.
15: Well, and that's super aggressive. And the concern I have, you know, I'm lucky, I've operated in both codes. I operate heavily in the NRL, in the rugby league world, but also in rugby union. When I talk to families and or talent, I'm looking at both codes as pathways. So I have no bias. It's what the kid wants to do. Unfortunately, the aggressive rugby league agent typically is more aggressive, is really looking through one lens, and they're selling the rugby league dream. Now, that could be wonderful for the young man, but equally there's no balance in that conversation. So, you know, the other part, and this may come across as a self-interest part, Smithy, but we have if you look at the commercials from an agency world, we operate here in New Zealand on effectively a fixed fee. It's been like that for the whole time I've been in it, close to 30 years. And I can tell you it's between probably $1,500 and $3,000 for a Super Rugby player. That's pretty much it. The rest of the world is operating on between 6 and 10%, paid for by clubs. Yes, it's out of the same pot, but it's paid for by clubs. The fact that in 2022, our agency, we sold to a global leader in Wasserman, now known as The Team. The other leading rugby agency in New Zealand, Halo, is owned by Dentsu. Again, these are people who are now looking for profits from their businesses they purchased. And we line up and we say, well, we've got player A who's earning $500,000 in New Zealand, we get $3,000. But if he went to France or he went to the UK, guess what? We get $50,000 a unit. And they're going, well, this is ridiculous. So there's all of these components that, you know, I've said for 20 years, Smithy, that New Zealand continues to operate on their micro rules but want to play in a macro world. It's time to open the mind and go, what do we need to do here? We really need to say we no longer are that dominant force, and we need to get really sharp at what we do, identify our talents, sweat our assets, trade them if need be. I could give you countless examples of seeking early release to save money with people who have already made commitments. And it's like, why aren't you doing this? I would be doing it straight away. I know of seven-figure players who aren't being selected. It's like, well, trade.
14: Bruce, it's a fascinating subject. We really could talk a lot more about this, and then I intend to do it because it's a concerning area. We've got to fly, but we really do thank you for your time this morning, and what you've said in this brief period of time has been a real eye-opener for me and many of our listeners as well. Go well, Bruce. Thanks very much.
15: See you on the 24th, Smithy.
14: Yep, I'll be there, boots and all. Good on you, pal. It is coming up to 9:50 here on Sport Nation. Back soon.
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16: It was impossible to win in South Africa. Nelson Mandela would show up and literally they'd have three arms, three legs and like bash us. Like it was just, it was nuts. Like, I played in the game where we won 49-0, right, in Brisbane. Highest ever record against the Springboks. They had all their legends. We go there 2 weeks later thinking I'm going to win my last game here in South Africa. We get smacked. And I walk past and Nelson Mandela and I go, God, it's here again. Bugger. Damn it.
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12: Sport Nation, Amrit Rai. He is the founder and managing director of Platform Sports Management. He has secured over $100 million in sports scholarships. He's $100 million in sports scholarships for our youngsters, basically in the United States college system. Born and raised in New Plymouth, loves playing tennis, golf, spending time with his family. Aside from this, sounds like just a feeling normal Kiwi bloke. But he is setting up a lot of our youngsters for a life, it could be a life pursuing their dreams and achieving their dreams. Amrit Rai joins us this morning. Really exciting subject to talk about this. Having had a son that went through that college system in West Virginia, he was spotted out of a secondary schools tournament in New Zealand. I don't know how they go about it these days. So Amrit, good morning to you and thanks so much for your time.
13: No, thank you for having me on. It's a pleasure to be here.
12: Amrit, this is a really interesting subject. We sort of broached it yesterday when we sort of asked the question, I wonder how many of our athletes, young athletes, are in the system over there. I understand coming up in August, you're going to have at least 100 over there?
13: Yeah, it's a crazy time at the moment. My team have been working like an absolute madhouse over here trying to get visas and everything done. But that's right, we've got over 100 athletes that are going to be starting college for the first time this August. It's really cool to see all different sports across 24 different sporting codes at different places in the US. So, no, it's an epic time.
12: How did you come about with this idea of Platform Sports Management? You founded the company, you're the CEO, the managing director. What sparked it for you?
13: Well, growing up in Taranaki, I had a

0: talking about a potential recruit. I said, come work with me. And then he started looking at all of our kids over here, and then he was starting aligning which pathways would be best suited for them based on their level, where they'll be starting as well, not just sitting on the bench. And now he's back college coaching at University of Denver, where one of our soccer players, Roden Wynn, went there and got drafted in the MLS. So, like, these connections are really important in the US. It's important to have people on the ground over there, and we're lucky that we've got an army of them.
1: Amrit, at what point, if you're a parent sitting here listening to this and thinking, oh, you know, I've got a kid who's a good athlete who's at secondary school, but at what point do they need to start talking to you? Because I can imagine being a good athlete here is a bit like being the big fish in the small pond, and might be a bit of a reality check when you go to the United States, right? So is it like 2 years out, 3 years out that you have these conversations, and then they go, and then you can say to them, well, if you really want to be at a tier one university, this needs to be your level or whatever. So how long is this process before placement happens?
0: As the saying goes, man, early bird gets the worm. In America, when they're in grade 9, they're thinking about college. And if you want to go to the US and be successful, you need to start thinking early now. In New Zealand, we've got 5 years of high school, unlike other countries around the world. Best time is year 10, year 11. The hardest thing to do is to change a grade point average overnight, to change the results overnight. That takes time. You can't just say to an athlete, okay, you're a track and field runner, you're running this time. By 3 months' time, I need you running a substantial, you know, improvement and a decrease in time. And we need to make sure that there's systems in place for these student athletes. Also, these are young kids. They going to the States is not a small thing. It's a really, really big thing. And they need to mentally prepare for what they're about to embark on as well. So having starting in like year 11, year 10, it actually gives them the time to process what they're actually doing. And it sets them up, not just athletically, not just academically, but as a young person to go and leave home not having mum and dad there.
2: Amrit, whilst you've been in operation, your company, I think you said 2014, so you've been going, coming up 12 years now. The landscape's changed a wee bit over there, hasn't it? Because there was a point for a long, long period of time where you could get no financial incentive. You had to be very, very careful about what you accepted and what you received according to the NCAA legislation as such, or the rules that they had at that point. But it's freed up a wee bit. Is that fair?
0: Totally. I mean, the NIL space is just absolutely mad. You know, I'll give you an example, Smitty. So my younger brother, Ajit, he was like 70 in the world as a junior tennis player. At the Junior US Open, playing Musetti in the first round, like everything was going great. He met with a lot of college coaches in 2017, and they were throwing him, you know, like, we'll give you free tuition, accommodation, food, tennis expenses. Some of these colleges were saying, we know you like Stephen Adams. We're going to get you tickets to the Thunder game courtside to try and recruit him to their programs. But that was the extent of it. Now I'm getting phone calls from coaches, like local coaches, not in New Zealand, but in Australia, saying, Amrit, our athlete has got these 5 offers. They're getting full scholarships, plus they're getting over $100K USD annually to go and play for their college team. And now my brother, who's like 20, you know, 27, he's in Portugal grinding tournament to tournament. He's like, man, these kids are getting paid more than I do, and I'm a pro athlete. It's just crazy what college has changed into.
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2: And that, I would imagine, in itself makes it an even greater lure for people. I mean, if I'm just listening to this now, I was aware of it, but if I was listening to this for the first time, my ears have just pricked up because I'm thinking, Christ, if I get my kid there, I've got to organise all sorts of funding, airfares, if the child is actually going to make it. You're looking at a more defined and financially rewarding pathway. So I guess, in a way, that's made you busier?
0: It has, but it's actually made it harder as well at the same time. Now, I'm not someone to sugarcoat things. I just say it as it is, man. NIL's been a great thing, but at the same time, it's also been very challenging for a lot of student athletes. The reason why, imagine you're the UCLA, let's say, soccer coach, and you're coaching the soccer team there, and you're like, okay, we can now offer NIL deals. Well, you've been roster capped if you decide to opt into the NIL structure. So that means before you could have, as a men's soccer coach, you could have 9.9 scholarships. Now you can have up to 20 plus scholarships that you can fully fund based on the funding that you get for that program from private sponsors, donors, et cetera. And now if you've got 35 athletes in the roster and you've got a deficit in players and you need to cut them, they need to go to other programs. So what we're seeing right now is a massive shift in the amount of transfers in college. On Instagram, on our Instagram,

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1: Steve Lancaster's got the third most important job in New Zealand. 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
9: Yes, indeed. Laurie Daly will lead the State of Origin Blues side, the New South Wales side, into another series this year, hoping to turn the tables on Queensland. Laurie is with us now, mate. Very much appreciate you talking to us. How pumped are you now, only a few weeks out from the opener of the series?
10: Yeah, obviously very excited. It's always a good time of year. State of Origin rolls around. Looking forward to the next 2 weeks to see how it unfolds and see who I got to select, and away we go from there.
9: Mate, I'm curious just how your structure of a year works. Like, obviously this is full bore for the next few weeks for you as the games unfold, but how does everything play out as a State of Origin coach in the rest of the months of the year?
10: Yeah, well, it's quite different to, obviously, an NRL coach. You get a greater opportunity to look across the game and look at teams and individuals, see what's happening in the game, keep an eye out on players, have meetings with players, have meetings with leadership groups, have a meeting with the coaches just on how we're going to play the game. What we're looking for in individuals, and then just bringing together a plan and put it in place for us to have a good 8-week period.

0: So how much of your team is selected? Like, are you just tossing up now just a few players, or are you pretty much there?
1: Oh, I think, you know, when it comes to all representative teams, like in your mind, you've got the nucleus of a team that you sort of would like to pick. And, you know, they're guys that have just sort of handled the pressure before and guys that have, you know, played well at this level. So there's a few of those guys that, you know, they're fit, you know, that are going to be a part of it. You know, then you've got your next group that players just banging down the door just through performances that may not have been a part of the arena before. And then you've got to weigh that up against incumbency. But the issue with us is, you know, if you're an incumbent, that means nothing in terms of, you know, we've lost the last two games. So I always say you'd like to reward people when they play well and they're winning. If you've lost the last two games, something needs to shift, and sometimes that's a shift in personnel. We just wait and see. You know, I think we've seen already a number of guys. You know, a guy like Payne Haas, Liam Martin, you know, mainstays of this team over the last two or three years that won't be a part of it, in particular game one this year. So we're sort of looking in a different direction. So you never get too far ahead of yourself. You've got to have a good depth chart in front of you and just try and work out the right combinations and who the best people are at the time.
2: It's unbelievable! What a goal!
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0: It's the worst time to bat 2-1 because we smacked the ND, which was no surprise. This kid, Butler, homeschooled, and then he bowled rockets.
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0: And as an opposition coach coaching against him, you know, that's hard to game plan against. But you know that when he's in and around the football, or he's got his hands on the football, then you've got to be alert and you've got to make the right decision defensively. Otherwise, he puts you under so much pressure that if you get it wrong, he makes you pay.
1: Well, I suspect the next few weeks are part of it going to be trying to figure out how to shut him down. Thank you very much for chatting to us, Laurie. We really appreciate it, mate, and looking forward to watching Origin over the next few weeks go well.
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0: Thank you very much. Thank you very much for having me on, guys. And, next year when you get State of Origin, it'll certainly be one of the great sporting events that New Zealand have ever held.
1: Fantastic. We might have to get you in studio when you're over here for it, mate. But, go well over the next few weeks. 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

0: There's nothing I can
1: turn our attentions to. Well, a bit of future in the NRL around the Perth Bears and their introduction into the competition. Their coach is a man who's very well known when it comes to rugby league. His name is Mel Meninga, and he's with us now. Very much appreciate you talking to us, Mel. Thank you. What's the mood out west about the Bears? What's the hype like?
2: Yeah, no, exactly right. It's been extraordinary, you know, support from the west. A lot of excitement over here.

0: reckon, for us to expand our wings a bit. You know, I love the World Sevens, you know, I love with the rugby, you know, so I love that sort of concept as well. We've got a great Nines concept. Maybe that's the way to do that a little bit quicker. But in the international space, I think we got it right at the moment. It's enough time because the players are, you know, knocked around from pillar to post. The grind of NRL, you know, goes for quite a long time. They've used that window through October, November to, you know, play international games. But, you know, players need to be looked after too. The welfare and the health of the players are really important. So to actually expand the game internationally, we've got to look at, you know, obviously a lot of other situations in our game around the draw and all that sort of stuff. So it's a bigger issue than just, you know, trying to expand internationally. We've got to look at player welfare within it all as well.
1: We could probably talk to you about that for hours, mate, but we will let you go. Thank you very much for giving up your time. It's been awesome to be able to chat to you and pick your brains a little bit, and very best of luck out there out west with the Bears.
0: Yeah, thanks. Appreciate it.
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0: much Silver Lake cash, if you can tell us, is still sitting there? Are you still in an okay spot, or are things looking a little bit shaky?
1: For 2025, the operating profit for the business was a small $700,000, and that's fine. That's what we need. We're a big chunk of what we do is not for purpose. It's for purpose, not for profit. That's the amateur game. And so we're not here to just hoard money. We need to invest it in our

0: Afternoons with Steffi.
1: It was impossible to win in South Africa. Nelson Mandela would show up and literally they'd have three arms, three legs and like bash us. Like it was just, it was nuts. Like, I played in the game where we won 49-0, right, in Brisbane. Highest ever record against the Springboks. They had all their legends. We go there 2 weeks later thinking I'm going to win my last game here in South Africa. We get smacked. And I walk past Nelson Mandela and I go, God, it's here again. Bugger. Damn it.
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0: every goal across the entire season.
1: And if we thought there was any doubt in this result at half-time, that's been put to bed.
0: The goals, the drama, the excitement, the despair.
2: And it's a big, big goal
3: that puts them just 3 points off Premier League safety.
0: The winners, the losers, the heroes, the villains.
4: It's game over if it wasn't already.
5: This seemed absolutely inconceivable.

0: 18 defeats in all competitions this season, their highest total since 2009-10 when they lost 19 games. Another defeat would make it only the fourth time since 1962 that Liverpool have lost more than 18 matches in a single campaign. Meanwhile, Chelsea's hopes of securing Champions League football are fading fast. Unless there's a dramatic turnaround in form and some help from Aston Villa, their minimum target for the season looks set to be missed. Chelsea have now lost 6 league games in a row. Another defeat at Liverpool today would see them equal their worst run of 7 consecutive league defeats, a record dating back to 1952. Let's get to the team news, and we can start with the home side, Liverpool, who are missing a few key players today. Arne Slot makes 3 changes in the side that lost to Manchester United last weekend. Giorgio Mamardashvili returns in goal, whilst Rio Ungamoa gets a start. Alexander Isak is back on the bench, but Florian Wirtz is out with illness. Mo Salah not fit enough to return as well, with a hamstring issue. And so it's Mamardashvili in goal. Backline left to right of Milos Kerkez, Virgil van Dijk, Ibrahima Konate and Curtis Jones. Midfield, Ryan Gravenberch, Alexis McAllister, Dominic Szoboszlai. On the wings, Frimpong, Ungamoa and Cody Gakpo. As for Chelsea, their interim boss Callum McFarlane makes 5 changes, including giving a first start of the season to Levi Colwill after his return from a serious knee injury. Rob Sanchez and teenage forward Jesse Derry are ruled out after picking up head injuries last week. Philip Jorgensen is in goal. Chelsea switched to a back 5 today. So it's Jorgensen in goal. Across that 3, Joel Harto, Levi Colwill, Wesley Fofana. Wing-backs left and right, Mark Cucurella, Malo Gusto. Midfield, Andre Santos, Moises Caicedo, Enzo Fernandez, Cole Palmer, João Pedro. The 2 up front, but it's 5-4-1. It will be a fluid 3-2 players up front for Callum McFarlane. Alongside me, the former Spurs midfielder Kevin Watson today. Kev, always a pleasure to sit alongside you for a game of football. And it's a weird one, this, isn't it? Because they sort of both don't have anything to play for, and yet I don't get the sense we're going to be getting a last group game in the World Cup 0-0 today.
1: No, I don't think we will, by any stretch of the imagination. As you say, not too much on it. However, it's big in its own right for both teams, I think. Chelsea have got to stop the rot. They've been on a horrendous slide down the table. You know, at one point, looking certain or almost certain that they would get a Champions League spot, and then they've just fallen off a cliff. And they've been terrible. They've been nothing short of terrible. And Liverpool, for the squad that they've got and what's been assembled there, I think this is massive for Arne Slot as well to finish the season as strong as they can, because they've been extremely poor as well. So big for both teams, big for both managers. You know, a young interim manager, he's not going to get the job, no, but he wants to keep his stock high because he'd done a good job when he stepped in for that game before. They've got to finish strong. They've both got to finish strong. But at this moment in time, they're not playing very well at all.
0: Yeah, look, in terms of the table, Chelsea currently sitting in 9th on 48 points. As things stand, top 5 is Champions League, 6 Europa League, but there are all sorts of machinations where it could be 6 from the Premier League. That means Europa League would go down, Conference League would be a thing. So, look, I won't bore you with all the connotations right now because, frankly, it's far too complicated. Yeah. But Chelsea in the top 8 or top 9 could be in Europe next season. But if they're back in the Conference League, I mean, A, I think that devalues the Conference League. We see 2 first-time finalists this year in Rayo Vallecano and Crystal Palace, which is what that tournament is for. But secondarily, there's no money in it for Chelsea. There's no kudos in it for Chelsea. It feels like it could be a distraction for any new manager coming in. So would it do them a favour here to lose 3-0? Not that they'll try to do that, you understand.
1: Well, it's a difficult one, but I was just about to say, I think that if it's Conference League, that's a massive hindrance to them. Huge hindrance playing on a Thursday. Nearly all their games will be on a Sunday after that, or a Monday evening. Complete disruption. No kudos in it for them, as you rightly say. It would be a distraction, massive distraction for them for the Premier League as well. So it's a difficult one. No team sets out to lose games of football but they need to finish as strong as they can. And if it ends up that they are in the Conference League, then so be it.
0: This run of form, abysmal for Chelsea, but for Liverpool, not particularly strong either. A couple of defeats, three wins and a draw in their last six. Beaten last week at Manchester United as well. No Salah today. No Isak again from the start again today. We know a longer injury list involves people like Ekitike,

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1: You know, old school, you know, with the...
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0: Mornings with Ian Smith or Rick and Chappie.
3: Ricardo thinks he can take 5 penalties and score 2.
4: So
3: 40%. Which I think is outrageous.
4: Yeah, well, you think I'd get more?
3: No.
4: Okay. All right.
1: 2 out of 5
3: against a Premier League goalkeeper.
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1: You know, old school, you know, with the plastic and credit ball.
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0: Mornings with Ian Smith or Rick and Chappie.
3: Ricardo thinks he can take 5 penalties and score 2.
4: So
3: 40%. Which I think is outrageous.
4: Yeah, well, you think I get more?
3: No.
4: Okay. All right.
3: 2 out of 5 against a Premier League goalkeeper.
0: Afternoons with Staffy.
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0: Mornings with Ian Smith or Rick and Chappie.
3: Ricardo thinks he can take 5 penalties and score 2.
4: So
3: 40%. Which I think is outrageous.
4: Yeah, well, you think I'd get more?
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5: Brett Phillips, first Supos.
6: Everyone's just saying, get a ticket to the final and go and watch Yannick Sinner play Carlos Alcaraz. I can't remember a more pronounced certainty of who's going to play in the final.
0: Millsy and Guy.
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1: Brett Phillips, First Supos.
2: Everyone's just saying, get a ticket to the final and go and watch Yannick Sinner play Carlos Alcaraz. I can't remember a more pronounced certainty of who's going to play in the final.
0: Millsy and Guy.
3: Devin Conway is with us now. Mate, cheap tickets to the T20s, that must be great news for you. You won't have friends coming out of the woodwork asking you to get them for you.
0: And of course,

0: 30 ball.
1: Yeah, that's...
0: And you know, you're on your way to 30 and you're thinking, oh, yeah, I'll go get 100 here.
2: Mornings with Ian Smith or Rick and Chappie.
3: Ricardo thinks he can take 5 penalties and score 2.
4: So
3: 40%. Which I think is outrageous.
4: Yeah, well, you think I get more?
3: No.
4: Okay. All right.
3: 2 out of 5 against a Premier League goalkeeper.
2: Afternoons with Staffy.
5: Brett Phillips, first Super Post.
6: Everyone's just saying, get a ticket to the final and go and watch Yannick Sinner play.

0: be, Ricciardo thinks he can take 5 penalties and score 2.
1: So
0: which
1: 40%.
0: I think is outrageous.
1: Yeah, well, you think I'd get more?
0: No.
2: Okay.
1: All right.
0: 2 out of 5 against a Premier League goalkeeper.
3: Afternoons with Staffy.
4: Brett Phillips, first Supos.
5: Everyone's just saying, get a ticket to the final and go and watch Yannick Sinner play Carlos Alcaraz. I can't remember a more pronounced certainty of who's going to play in the final.
3: Millsy and Guy.
6: Devin Conway is with us now. Mate, cheap tickets to the T20s, that must be great news for you. 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
7: 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Beautifully caught and bowled. What a reaction. Low and to his left. Took it 2 hands. Simply sensational.
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2: You know, old school, you know, with the, with the plastic and credit ball.
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3: Mornings with Ian Smith or Rick and Chappie.
0: Ricciardo thinks he can take 5 penalties and score 2.
1: So
0: 40%. Which I think is outrageous.
1: Yeah, well, you think I get more?
0: No.
2: Okay.
1: All right.
0: 2 out of 5. Against a Premier League goalkeeper.
3: Afternoons with Staffy.
4: Brett Phillips, first Supos.
5: 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I can't remember a more pronounced certainty of who's going to play in the final.
3: Millsy and Guy.
6: 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Mate,

0: guy.
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2: 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Beautifully caught and bowled. What a reaction. Low and to his left. Took it two hands. Simply sensational.
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3: You know, old school, you know, with the, with the plastic and credit ball.
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0: Mornings with Ian Smith or Rick and Chappie.
5: Ricardo thinks he can take five penalties and score two.
6: So
5: 40%. Which I think is outrageous.
6: Yeah, well, you think I get more?
5: No.
6: Okay. All right.
5: Two out of five against a Premier League goalkeeper.
0: Afternoons with Staffy.
7: Brett Phillips, first surpost.
8: Everyone's just saying, get a ticket to the final and go and watch Yannick Sinner play Carlos Alcaraz. I can't remember a more pronounced certainty of who's going to play in the final.
0: Millsy and Guy.
1: Devin Conway is with us now. Mate, cheap tickets to the T20s, that must be great news for you. 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
2: 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Beautifully caught and bowled. What a reaction. Low and to his left. Took it two hands. Simply sensational.
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1: You know, old school, you know, with the, with the plastic and credit ball.
2: Yeah,
1: that's... 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
0: Mornings with Ian Smith or Rick and Chappie.
3: Ricardo thinks he can take five penalties and score two.
4: So
3: 40%. Which I think is outrageous.
4: Yeah, well, you think I get more?
3: No.
4: Okay. All right.
3: Two out of five against a Premier League goalkeeper.
0: Afternoons with Staffy.
5: Brett Phillips, first Supos.
6: Everyone's just saying, get a ticket to the final and go and watch Yannick Sinner play Carlos Alcaraz. I can't remember a more pronounced certainty of who's going to play in the final.
0: Millsy and Guy.
7: Devin Conway is with us now. Mate, cheap tickets to the T20s, that must be great news for you. 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
8: 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Beautifully caught and bowled. What a reaction. Low and to his left. Took it two hands. Simply sensational.
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1: Ricardo thinks he can take 5 penalties and score 2.
2: So
1: 40%. Which I think is outrageous.
2: Yeah, well, you think I get more?
1: No.
3: Okay.
2: All right.
1: 2 out of 5 against a Premier League goalkeeper.
0: Afternoons with Staffy.
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5: 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I can't remember a more pronounced certainty of who's going to play in the final.
0: Millsian Guy.
6: 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Mate, cheap tickets to the T20s, that must be great news for you. 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
7: 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Beautifully caught and bowled. What a reaction. Low and to his left. Took it 2 hands. Simply sensational.
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3: 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I can't remember a more pronounced...

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1: Moonga picks up a low one, charge, but it's going to set up for Israel Dagg. But Pryor's there, Moala's there, and the Blues have it. Guyton, right it goes to West, stepping, Eli West scores.
2: Yeah, I got burnt off a couple of times against the Blues, actually. I think George Moala put me on skates at one stage. I hope you don't play that.
0: That was...

against Carlos Bento. Weaved his magic on the game in 2004. The Blues have come to Christchurch and they have won.

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7: He's a man of many hats over the years, Bruce Sharrock. Of course, he's been the CEO of New Zealand Thoroughbred Racing, heavily involved in the racing game, but also he is heavily involved in the rugby player agent business, and still that's part of his brief. And we've got him on this morning because we've sensed that there might just be a little bit of a change in the dynamics of players going overseas in terms of the demographic. We all of a sudden seeing some of our younger players go. Used to be when they were 30 plus, they were genuine targets for a little bit of cream at the end of a career, but not when your career's just starting out. You're a potential All Black possibly, and you're prepared to give that away. Bruce, good morning to you. Thanks so much for your time. We just look at, of late, to Devon Flanders, Riley Higgins, Louis Chapman. We're talking, heard this morning, Ben O'Donovan out of the Crusaders Academy lineup has signed to go to Ireland. Is this a changing landscape here?
8: Morning, Smithy. I think anecdotally it is, and recently I can confirm, a young fellow out of the Crusaders Academy with Welsh ancestry is heading over there at the age of 20. With eyes to come back, and I think that's a discussion that needs to be had too, that, New Zealand can't fulfil the, dreams and aspirations of all of these young men, but, keeping a track of them and welcoming them back should they develop overseas is also part of it. But I would hope that NZ Rugby has some pretty firm figures on this. And is there a growing trend, or is this just a period where we're seeing a bit of a surge? I do feel it is a growing trend. I really do. And I think the other big threat that we're seeing to our player base is the game of rugby league. And basketball, ironically, especially for our tall timber, their numbers are growing hugely in terms of participation. And we all know the threat that rugby league is to the game with its, and I'll say it, superior product, superior pathways, investment, all of it. They're doing a fantastic job. And the young men coming through school, and even at the top end, the conversations I have with current All Blacks and Super Rugby players, they're all watching rugby league. And I think we're naive to think that there isn't a real tsunami coming down the pipe here.
7: Bruce, is money the only answer, to be perfectly honest? Is money, what else can we guarantee them? What else can we offer them to further develop their game on our shores? Is it straight out money?
8: Yeah, look, I think, and if we're all going to be brutally honest, Smithy, I mean, we all, money is very important. As Rushi said at Jonah Lomu's funeral, it's second to oxygen. So, it's quite important. And I think the model needs to shift, mate.

0: when I talk to families and or talent, I'm looking at both codes as pathways. So I have no bias. It's what the kid wants to do. Unfortunately, the aggressive rugby league agent typically is more aggressive, is really looking through one lens, and they're selling the rugby league dream. Now, that could be wonderful for the young man, but equally there's no balance in that conversation. So, you know, the other part, and this may come across as a self-interest part, Smithy, but we have if you look at the commercials from an agency world, we operate here in New Zealand on effectively a fixed fee. It's been like that for the whole time I've been in it, close to 30 years. And I can tell you it's between probably $1,500 and $3,000 for a Super Rugby player. That's pretty much it. The rest of the world is operating on between 6 and 10%, paid for by clubs. Yes, it's out of the same pot, but it's paid for by clubs. The fact that in 2022, our agency, we sold to a global leader in Wasserman, now known as The Team. The other leading rugby agency in New Zealand, Halo, is owned by Dentsu. Again, these are people who are now looking for profits from their businesses they purchased. And when we line up and we say, well, we've got player A who's earning $500,000 in New Zealand, we get $3,000. But if he went to France or he went to the UK, guess what? We get $50,000 a unit. And they're going, well, this is ridiculous. So there's all of these components that, you know, I've said for 20 years, Smithy, that New Zealand continues to operate on their micro rules but want to play in a macro world. It's time to open the mind and go, what do we need to do here? We really need to say we no longer are that dominant force, and we need to get really sharp at what we do, identify our talents, sweat our assets, trade them if need be. I could give you countless examples of seeking early release to save money with people who've already made commitments. And it's like, why aren't you doing this? I would be doing it straight away. I know of seven-figure players who aren't being selected. It's like, well, trade.
1: Bruce, it's a fascinating subject. We really could talk a lot more about this, and then I intend to do it because it's a concerning area. We've got to fly, but we really do thank you for your time this morning, and what you've said in this brief period of time has been a real eye-opener for me and many of our listeners as well. Go well, Bruce. Thanks very much.
0: See you on the 24th, Smithy.
1: Yep, I'll be there, boots and all. Good on you, pal. It is coming up to 9:50 here on Sport Nation. Back soon.
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7: Sport Nation, Amrit Rai. He is the founder and manager and director of Platform Sports Management. He has secured over $100 million in sports scholarships. He's $100 million in sports scholarships for our youngsters, basically in the United States college system. Born and raised in New Plymouth, loves playing tennis, golf, spending time with his family. Aside from this, sounds like just a feeling normal Kiwi bloke. But he is setting up a lot of our youngsters for a life, it could be a life pursuing their dreams and achieving their dreams. Amrit Rai joins us this morning. Really exciting subject to talk about this. Having had a son that went through that college system in West Virginia, he was spotted out of a secondary schools tournament in New Zealand. I don't know how they go about it these days. So Amrit, good morning to you and thanks so much for your time.
8: No, thank you for having me on. It's a pleasure to be here.
7: Amrit, this is a really interesting subject. We sort of broached it yesterday when we sort of asked the question, I wonder how many of our athletes, young athletes, are in the system over there. I understand coming up in August, you're going to have at least 100 over there?
8: Yeah, it's a crazy time at the moment. My team have been working like an absolute madhouse over here trying to get visas and everything done. But that's right, we've got over 100 athletes that are going to be starting college for the first time this August. It's really cool to see all different sports across 24 different sporting codes at different places in the US. So, it's an epic time.
7: How did you come about with this idea of Platform Sports Management? You founded the company, you're the CEO, the managing director. What sparked it for you?
8: Well, growing up in Taranaki, I had my father, Rakesh Rai, he's a tennis coach, and my younger brother, Ajit, is a pro tennis player. But being in the Naki, there wasn't really many opportunities for us. Our two options were to go to university in New Zealand or go overseas and try keep continuing on playing professional in our sport. And I didn't want to face the cost of, you know, going overseas and playing. I don't want to put my parents through that. So I decided to stay in New Zealand, went to Victoria University. I was coaching tennis for a guy called Clint Packer, who is now the Davis Cup captain in New Zealand. And when I was coaching with Clint,

0: people that were former college coaches in the US. An example is there was a guy called Brad Franks. He used to coach at Appalachian State University, Division I program on the East Coast, and then he lost his job, and he said, I'm out of a job, but we were talking about a potential recruit. I said, come work with me. And then he started looking at all of our kids over here, and then he was starting aligning which pathways would be best suited for them based on their level, where they'll be starting as well, not just sitting on the bench. And now he's back college coaching at University of Denver, where one of our soccer players, Ronan Wynn, went there and got drafted in the MLS. So, like, these connections are really important in the US. It's important to have people on the ground over there, and we're lucky that we've got an army of them.
1: Amrit, at what point, if you're a parent sitting here listening to this and thinking, oh, you know, I've got a kid who's a good athlete who's at secondary school, but at what point do they need to start talking to you? Because I can imagine being a good athlete here is a bit like being the big fish in the small pond, and might be a bit of a reality check when you go to the United States, right? So is it like 2 years out, 3 years out that you have these conversations, and then they go, and then you can say to them, well, if you really want to be at a tier one university, this needs to be your level or whatever. So how long is this process before placement happens?
0: As the saying goes, man, early bird gets the worm. In America, when they're in grade 9, they're thinking about college. And if you want to go to the US and be successful, you need to start thinking early. Now, in New Zealand, we've got 5 years of high school, unlike other countries around the world. Best time is year 10, year 11. The hardest thing to do is to change a grade point average overnight, to change the results overnight. That takes time. You can't just say to an athlete, okay, you're a track and field runner, you're running this time. By 3 months' time, I need you running a substantial, you know, improvement and a decrease in time. And we need to make sure that there's systems in place for these student athletes. Also, these are young kids. They going to the States is not a small thing. It's a really, really big thing. And they need to mentally prepare for what they're about to embark on as well. So starting in like year 11, year 10, it actually gives them the time to process what they're actually doing. And it sets them up, not just athletically, not just academically, but as a young person to go and leave home not having mum and dad there.
2: Amrit, whilst you've been in operation in your company, I think you said 2014, so you've been going, coming up 12 years now. The landscape's changed a wee bit over there, hasn't it? Because there was a point for a long, long period of time where you could get no financial incentive. You had to be very, very careful about what you accepted and what you received according to the NCAA legislation as such, or the rules that they had at that point. But it's freed up a wee bit. Is that fair?
0: Totally. I mean, the NIL space is just absolutely mad. You know, I'll give you an example, Smitty. So my younger brother, Ajit, he was like 70 in the world as a junior tennis player. At the Junior US Open, playing Musetti in the first round, like everything was going great. He met with a lot of college coaches in 2017, and they were throwing him, you know, like, we'll give you free tuition, accommodation, food, tennis expenses. Some of these colleges were saying, we know you like Stephen Adams. We're going to get you tickets to the Thunder game courtside to try and recruit him to their programs. But that was the extent of it. Now I'm getting phone calls from coaches, like local coaches, not in New Zealand, but in Australia, saying, Amrit, our athlete has got these 5 offers. They're getting full scholarships, plus they're getting over $100K USD annually to go and play for their college team. And now my brother, who's like 27, he's in Portugal grinding tournament to tournament. He's like, man, these kids are getting paid more than I do, and I'm a pro athlete. It's just crazy what college has changed into.
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9: And that, I would imagine, in itself makes it an even greater lure for people. I mean, if I'm just listening to this now, I was aware of it, but if I was listening to this for the first time, my ears have just pricked up because I'm thinking, Christ, if I get my kid there, I've got to organise all sorts of funding, airfares, if the child is actually going to make it. And now, of course, you know, you're looking at a more defined and financially rewarding pathway. So I guess, in a way, that's made you busier?
10: It has, but it's actually made it harder as well at the same time. Now, I'm not someone to sugarcoat things. I just say it as it is, man. NIL's been a great thing, but at the same time, it's also been very challenging for a lot of student-athletes. The reason why, imagine you're the UCLA, let's say, soccer coach, and you're coaching the soccer team there, and you're like, okay, we can now offer NIL deals. Well, you've been roster capped if you decide to opt into the NIL structure. So that means before you could have, as a men's soccer coach, you could have 9.9 scholarships. Now you can have up to 20 plus scholarships that you can fully fund based on the funding that you get for that program from private sponsors, donors, et cetera. And now if you've got 35 athletes in the roster and you've got a deficit in players and you need to cut them, they need to go to other programs. So what we're seeing right now is a massive shift in the amount of transfers in college. On Instagram, on our Instagram account, Platform Sports Management, the other day I did a quick post on Saturday night because the first day the transfer portal opened, which is a window of opportunity where athletes can go from one university to another university, for just soccer alone, there was over 5,000 athletes that entered the transfer portal. So everyone's chasing money. Everyone's chasing opportunity. Coaches are buying players to come play for them. They're saying, don't go pro. Come and earn more money here and play for us. There's some, you know, poor athletes, males and females, that are getting cut from the program to clear space for these, you know, big athletes coming in that are wanting to collect money. It's just crazy. And I think the biggest piece of advice I can give people listening to this, adjust expectations. 4 years in America to get a degree is a long time. Don't just look at going to the biggest program. Go to a school where your return on investment is at an all-time high. And I'm not talking about the money you're getting. I'm talking about the time that you're spending there. What are you getting out of it in that first year? Because the NIL has just completely changed the landscape.

0: Wow, that is unbelievable. Amrit, this has been fascinating for me. I've had a little bit of experience in it, but you've been so informative. If I was, as I said before, I had a talented child, or I was a coach of a, you know, of a team which had children in it who I believed were going to persevere with sport and go far, do I get hold of you? Do you get hold of them? How does it work? How do these people get further in terms of pursuing it, put it that way?
1: Yeah, 100%. They can just go to platformsportsmanagement.com online, and there's a free consultation form there that anyone can fill out. And then once they fill that out, our team will get in touch and will ask for a million things to try and see where they could end up in the college system and kind of forecast. It's completely free. It's just, again, giving athletes an opportunity that I didn't have. And we're more than happy to help anyone. You know, we've got water polo, swimming, track, rowing, golf, tennis, all competing in the US. A lot of soccer players are going from New Zealand to the US. We've got some American footballers that were helping through the process too, which is exciting, and a lot of basketballers. So if anyone needs anything, just ask away. We're a friendly bunch here that just want to help.
0: Amrit Roy, fascinating chat with you. Really have enjoyed it. Glad we got hold of you. Glad you're available. Thanks so much. We really did appreciate it.
1: No, I appreciate the time, man. Thank you so much, and have a fantastic day.
0: Yeah, cheers. Amrit Roy there, of course, New Zealand lad out of Taranaki, making good on a world stage. And I think it's fair to say, if you have someone that's talented enough to even think about it, just fill out the form, just go to it and have a crack at it, because it can open all sorts of avenues. And I can tell you right here and now, on his staff, Ricardo is a fellow by the name of Jack Salt. So there you go.
2: Okay.
0: Who's done pretty damn well out of a scholarship, basketball scholarship. So he's on his staff, and there's many, many more athletes as well who you can consult with.
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4: It was impossible to win in South Africa. Nelson Mandela would show up, and literally they'd have three arms, three legs, and like bash us. Like, it was just, it was nuts. Like, I played in the game where we won 49-0, right, in Brisbane. Highest ever record against the Springboks. They had all their legends. We go there 2 weeks later thinking, I'm going to win my last game here in South Africa. We get smacked, and I walk past Nelson Mandela and I go, God, it's here again, bugger, damn it.
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5: 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Yeah!

0: just seem to have great instincts and intelligence about him, as shown with him being a very good coach, at least in big moments as well during that early Crusaders dynasty, and probably underrated as a counter-attack player as well. Loved to catch the ball, run, and then a big up and under as well for either himself or his chasers to get after.
1: And he was the MVP in the Crusaders title-winning season, Super 14 title-winning season in 2008. Mm. And not only was he winning titles with the Crusaders through this time from 97 to 2009, he also won a Hawke Cup playing for Marlborough during this time as well.
0: Very good cricketer. Once I asked him once when he just signed Bowden Barrett, said, what do you like out of the first five? And he said, I like my

0: Jordan and Reece ahead of him. I'd have him ahead of Rekha Gett and Vonnie Barker. And a large reason for that is the longevity. 126 games, of which, as I said before, 104 of them were consecutively. 260 points, almost 10 years of service. Enormous in that Crusaders run in the early 2000s. And I know a lot of people think that, you know, overrated and the All Blacks shouldn't have been picked for the All Blacks as much, that sort of thing, that there's a Crusaders bias there. But I genuinely think he was a weapon.
1: Yeah, I mean, I'm not going to knock Caleb Ralph, right? He played a lot of professional rugby, played for the All Blacks, he scored a lot of tries. I just think if you drop Vernon Barker or Rekha Gett into any team, they make more of a difference than he does. I think he looked very good on the end of a very good back line.
0: Mm-hmm.
1: That's my point. I think those guys could be difference makers to, say, a struggling team. They could give a struggling team something else. I don't know that Caleb Ralph could.
0: Yeah, I get what you mean. In terms of like that point of difference,
1: yeah.
0: Do you mean?
1: Yeah.
0: Could break a game open sort of thing, mate.
1: Yeah. He's a great finisher, Caleb Ralph. Yeah. Don't get me wrong, but he didn't create a lot, if you like, whereas these guys could create things.
0: Rekha Gett only played 20 games for the All Blacks, but him on that, in particular, that right wing was dang. When you had someone like a Rokofoko on the left wing, for example, it was
1: frightening.
0: An elite back three.
1: Yeah. Well, there you go. Those are our 15s. Those are our back threes. I've got Vernon Barker. I've got Rekha Gett. I've got Leon McDonald. Chappie.
0: Genuinely, and I'm not BSing you here,
1: yeah.
0: The three that I just picked, Jordan, Reece, Dagg, were my first three picks.
1: Wow, yep. Really? Okay.
0: I was toying between McDonald and Jordan, ironically, for the first pick. But I think your versatility with Dagger and Jordan, you have to go with them.
1: Yeah, those
0: and,
1: are
0: and again breaking the games open.
1: Yeah, those are our back threes. Who have you got? What do you make of them? And what do you make of these 15s now as well? Steve Lancaster, hopefully in studio with us tomorrow, at least out of NZR, former Crusader as well. We'll get him to judge these two 15s tomorrow. But keen to get your judgment on these 15s now. The Signet Power Bank text machine 8833. Hit us up. We're 18 away from 11.

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7: Yes, indeed. Laurie Daly will lead the State of Origin Blues side, the New South Wales side, into another series.

0: foot points on the board. I'm sort of more of a traditionalist. I like, you know, a 20-16 type contest, 18-14, rather than a 42-38. But, you know, the way that the game is, you've just got to be adaptable and you've got to go with it. Otherwise, you get left behind. So, to get back to the other point earlier about how we expect it to be refereed, I really don't know. but obviously, we'll try and have a conversation with the officials beforehand to get a greater understanding.
1: So you don't have to announce it on the Millsy and Guy show right now, but how much of your team is selected? Like, are you just tossing up now just a few players, or are you pretty much there?
0: Oh, I think, you know, when it comes to all representative teams, like in your mind, you've got the nucleus of a team that you sort of would like to pick. And, you know, they're guys that have just sort of handled the pressure before and guys that have, you know, played well at this level. So there's a few of those guys that you know, they're fit, you know, that are going to be a part of it. You know, then you've got your next group that players just banging down the door just through performances that may not have been a part of the arena before. And then you've got to weigh that up against incumbency. But the issue with us is, you know, if you're an incumbent, that means nothing in terms of, you know, we've lost the last two games. So I always say you'd like to reward people when they play well and they're winning. But, you know, if you've lost the last two games, something needs to shift. And sometimes that's a shift in personnel. But, yeah, we just wait and see. You know, I think we've seen already a number of guys. You know, a guy like Payne Haas, Liam Martin, you know, mainstays of this team over the last two or three years that won't be a part of it, in particular game one this year. So we're sort of looking in a different direction. So you never get too far ahead of yourself. You've got to have a good depth chart in front of you and just try and work out the right combinations and who the best people are at the time.
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7: New South Wales State of Origin coach Laurie Daly with us. Speaking of depth charts, you have had a few injuries. Do you sit in the stands or sit at home on the couch or wherever it may be, pulling your hair out sometimes at the luck that you kind of have along the way?
8: Yeah, it's sort of an interesting one because I've sort of learnt with experience that you can't predict what's going to happen and you can't get too upset with things that are out of your control. And I know that's an old cliche, but at the end of the day, there's no point worrying. What will be, and at the end of the day, after the next two games, we'll sit back and we'll have a team to pick from of fit players, and that's who we've got to go with. So it can do your head in. It used to when I was first coaching, you'd be sitting and watching and then getting really upset if someone was ruled out injured, but you've got to be confident with what we've got and the team that we put together that will connect strongly and give a great account of themselves. So while you'd love players to be available, all of them available for selection, that's not going to be the case. But whoever we pick, you're going to make sure that they feel passionate about playing for New South Wales and they wear the jersey with that responsibility that comes with that.
9: So it sounds like there could be a few fresh faces in the first couple of days in camp. Now, back in the Tommy Radonikis days, I'm sure the first couple of days meant you head down to Bondi and tip a few in. Are those days gone now?
8: Yeah, it's very funny because, back in charge last year, first day in, you're sort of having a couple of drinks, but the players these days,

Olivich, he's turned to put pressure on the opposition kicker. He does that. He gets behind ball when he needs to quickly. And he's always there putting his hand up for a tough carry. So he's someone that I think would do well at that level. And he's someone that, yeah, we definitely are looking at. And he's one of the reasons why, you know, the Warriors are having good success. They can, you know, bring on all those big, powerful

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1: That's a great
0: text, Martin.
1: You got to rate that.
0: I rate that. And how do you know she's 10 times smarter than me?
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turn our attentions to, well, a bit of future in the NRL around the Perth Bears and their introduction into the competition. 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

0: thanks to our mates at SEN.
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14: Let's get to David Kirk, who is the chairman of New Zealand Rugby, off the back of the appointment of Steve Lancaster in a permanent capacity as chief executive. David, thank you for taking our call. Why Steve?
15: Because I think he's the best man for the job.
14: Okay. The organisation, I think at the time...
15: I should elaborate on that for you, shouldn't I?
14: Go on.
15: We employed a consultancy to help us look far and wide, all around the world, for a potential next CEO of New Zealand Rugby. And you know, we interviewed a number of candidates, got down to shortlists, but didn't find someone that we were prepared to appoint. And then Mark left, and Steve stepped into the interim role, and he's really impressed us. He's done a great job. He's got a clear understanding of the priorities and a great way of working with people to get things done, really Steve has convinced us through his taking on the role of interim in the last 6 months, and we're very happy to make the appointment.
14: So you get the recruitment agency and you you know, you look around the world, all that sort of stuff, and you interview X, Y, and Z, and you end up with a guy, with respect to Steve, who's pretty much been in your backyard and on your doorstep. How, I guess, have you landed there after such an exhaustive search?

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1: It was impossible to win in South Africa. Nelson Mandela would show up and literally they'd have three arms, three legs and like bash us. Like it was just, it was nuts. Like, I played in the game where we won 49-0 right in Brisbane, highest ever record against the Springboks. They had all their legends. We go there 2 weeks later thinking I'm going to win my last game here in South Africa. We get smacked. And I walk past Nelson Mandela and I go, God, it's here again. Bugger. Damn it.
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1: 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Just the one domestic meeting in the country today. It's the speed circuit that is Ashburton Raceway, the Ashburton Harness Racing Club, or the Ashburton Trotting Club. There, 11:45, the first of 10. They have a pretty solid-looking program. Who will we speak to about that today? Well, it'll be the Thornleys. Sam and Sister Olivia will both be in as a part of our Southern Person segment. Very shortly, we'll catch up with the winner of the Reharvest Row Cup for 2026. He co-trained and drove Mr. Love, Ben Hope. Blair Orange had another terrific night at Alexandra Park. Back-to-back weeks, he's driven two Group 1 winners on the nights. We'll have

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0: Yes, it is our Southern Person segment. It's a Thornley-a-thon. The first of those we'll speak to today is Sam. He's kindly joined us on the line. Very good morning to you, Sam.
1: Morning, Greg.
0: Thank you for your time, as always. Get straight into your drives today, although season going well for your 27 wins. Is that probably about where you'd hope to be sort of 4 months into it?
1: Yeah, no, I've sort of had a good season so far. My first year as an open driver, so it was always going to be a little bit harder than the juniors, but I'm pretty happy with it. I don't think too much has changed.
0: Of course, you're in the training ranks as well, and you train and drive. There he goes in the first. Is that the big bear, R.K. McCutcheon? I think that's pretty much him, isn't it?
1: Yeah, no, the big fella owns it, yeah.
0: Yep, and he's done a pretty good job, this horse. Second at Methven, that was a good effort. One at Motokarara. Then you were down at Winton a week ago. I thought it was a pretty good run down there too.
1: You know, he went good down there. I think they went 156, so that's probably about as quick as he can go. But he still found the line pretty good, and he did everything right. So, yeah.
0: All right, over the 1,700 today, you've drawn out a wee bit with the favourite Giorgio Denario drawn nice and handy in one. What are your expectations? Because he has a little bit of early speed, doesn't he?
1: Yeah, he's doing a little bit of early speed, but probably looking at the field, I probably can't really use it. I just go back and hope they run hard the whole way. And he sort of, if they bowl along, he's definitely come over top of a few of them in that field.
0: All right, nice. Each way chance then, around the $19 mark in race number one. Race number two, you drive the favourite here, Propeller.

0: Dr. Timms, your drive in race number 5. He's 12 years of age, but he's won 20 races. His last start performance was in behind Flow Motion at Addington. He ran third. He's still got a bit of speed in the old legs.
1: Yeah, he's actually a ripper of a horse to drive. He's pretty cool. He loves the speed on, and to be safe for that one run now, being 12 years of age, but you can never leave him out, and he's always consistent.
0: All right, he's 11 and $3.20, so he's probably a first four player in that regard. Never quite know what we're going to get with Valerian. Can you tell me today what we might get?
1: Honestly, I don't even know myself, to be fair, Greg. The last two starts haven't been his fault. He hit the wheels two starts at Addington, and then on Friday night he lost the shoe in the prelim, and we did get it put back on at the start, but after that he just wasn't comfortable trotting. So if he brings his best form, he's definitely a player, so we just got to hope he brings the manners.
0: Yep, well, he is racing against He's My Creation, who he finished second behind now three starts back, and on that occasion, you know, showed us what he's actually capable of. The Mobile should be of assistance, although he's had six starts and hasn't won from behind the gate yet. But you have an advantage of the barrier to barrier three with He's My Creation drawn wide out.
1: Yeah, like we've got the benefit of the barrier, but he's definitely a horse that you can't push forward early. You've got to let him find his feet. So it will be close enough, but I won't be rushing him out of the gate.
0: All right, what about Rovert Decision in race number 7? You've scratched in the last with Enya Franco, but Rovert Decision's form recently, she's been going well.
1: Yeah, like she's never disgraced herself since Clary Maidens, and probably not ideal sitting part last time, but she never gave it away. She just got swamped the last 50, so with her, she's always going to try hard.
0: Right, Liv, how are you finding this open ranks? 13 wins would suggest that, yeah, things are going okay.
1: Yeah, to be fair, the start of the season's actually been phenomenal. Like, Team Teal, I had 7 or so winners, which was amazing in itself. And, no, it's been a good first half of the season.
0: All right, best drive today for you at Ashburton?
1: Oh, nothing's over the line, but you'd have to go with probably the Trotter in the second, but they're all each-way chances, but, yeah, nothing's over the line.
0: Yep, certainly looks that way today. Time for victory each way in race number 2. Thanks for your time here on Trot's Talk. Good luck today.
1: No, thank you for having me, Greg.
0: No problem at all. There is Olivia Thornley. Yep, 13 wins for the season. An accomplished junior driver, much like her brother, now in the open ranks. It's a real challenge, but as you can hear there, half a dozen drives for Sam today, 6 or 7, and about 5 for Olivia. So they're certainly getting their opportunity in the open ranks. 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It's brought to you by HRNZ. 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There's a lot there for you to tune in for. All right, we'll be back on the other side with the country's leading reinsman, Blair Orange, off the back of another dual Group 1 race night at Alexandra Park.
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9: Welcome back in to Trot's Talk. Yes, brought to you by HRNZ. Plenty of review from Friday night out of Alexandra Park, where they had no less than five Group 1 races, including this one, the Brecon Farms Northern Trotting Derby.
10: It's Kai Valley Ray up on the outside, the filly Petita Moore as they come for home. Save a Prayer went for a gallop, so that makes Cairo Somebody Place chances in the derby, but there's only going to be one winner, and his name is Kai Valley Ray. He's been the dominant force in two-year-old. He's now the dominant force in three-year-olds, and he powers away. The postman delivers Group 1 glory again in the City of Sales, and Kai Valley Ray easily in the Northern Trotting Derby. Second, Petita Moore, Somebody
9: yeah,
10: third.
9: Yeah, brilliant performance by this trotter that has stamped himself as the best, as Aaron White quite rightly described there. That was career win number 8 from 12 starts. Pilot regular is Blair Orange. He's joined us on the line. Very good morning to you, Blair, and congratulations.
11: Yeah, morning, Greg. Thanks very much for that, buddy.
9: Yeah, second week in a row, dual Group 1 success. It's blimmin' hard to win a Group 1 any time, but to go back-to-back with the doubles must be truly satisfying.
11: Oh, for sure, Greg. You know, it's hard enough to get a drive in the Group 1s, and, you know, to be on some of the leading chances was, you know, pretty special. And, you know, to get the results for the connections and trainers and stable hands was just the cherry on top.
9: I think it'd be fair to say that he probably hasn't handled Alexandra Park as well as what you would have liked, but that just shows you the depth and quality of this horse, that it was able to run away and win pretty comfortably in the end.
11: Yeah, fair statement, Greg. He just didn't handle the corners going right-handed, so I just had to try and put him sort of a cart and a half wide around the bends to give him more time and more space to get round them. But in the straights, he was foolproof. But yeah, on the bends, he just couldn't quite get the hang of it. But lucky enough, he stayed in his action.
9: Yep, second win in the Derby in the last 4 years for you, having won with Love Me Too back in 2023. And cool to do it with Brent Lilly. A Canterbury boy who's now based in Victoria, of course, and a regular visitor to these shores when he has the right horse, and he's certainly got the right horse in Kai Valley Ray.
11: Yeah, 100%. You know, it's great with Lil, and we joke about when I was a young fella just starting off driving, I used to ring him up and call him Mr. Lil.

0: very good young training combination, and yeah, they look the future of my career anyway so far.
1: All right, let's get straight into that, and you drive for them in race number one. Put Alexandra Park to the side if you want more review of that. Watch the box seat on Tuesday evening. You drive for them, Flying Ace, in race number one at Ashburton today.
0: Yeah, I think it probably looks one of my best drives of the day, Greg. He didn't get a lot of luck last week at Rangoon and just got pocketed away when he needed some air. So I know he's drawn wide, but he's pretty versatile and he's got some speed. So, yeah, I think it'd be pretty hard to beat in the first, Greg.
1: All right, he's $2.80, second favourite behind Giorgio Denario. You can have your feet up and a cup of tea because a couple of horses you're on a scratch. You go to race number five and you drive Gurumbat Art for Michael House in the right sort of race this week.
0: He is, Greg, and he's shown before that he can tough it out and still be there. So, yeah, we'll give him his chance, put him in the race. And, you know, he's always a horse that does pop up now and then. But as I say, the thing I do like about him is you can put him in the race.
1: All right, he's my creation. Last start win at Addington was good. Sam Thorney drove on that occasion, trained by Steve Dolan this one. And the prior run at Addington behind Donna's Boys, also a very good form line for this. Come up $1.85. It's the short course, the 1700, but certainly can leave the machine. So I doubt you'll be going back.
0: Yeah, we'll just see what happens early, Greg. But look, he does look the one to beat on paper. So we'll just see what mood he's in early. He can sling his hook sometimes and over race. So just try and keep him as calm as we can. But yeah, on paper, Greg, you'd like to think that it's his race to lose.
1: All right, wide draw, if you like, with the Delightful Dreams, position 8 on the mobile gate over the 2,400 metres. Winner of 4 races, comes to Ashburton for the first time. He does. Another one for Michael House.
0: Yeah, it's honest enough one, this one, Greg. And as you said, it's got a wide draw. So, you know, if we get some luck, it can be a top 4 chance.
1: Sheila Laxon in race 9 looks a good drive.
0: Yeah, just an honest wee girl, this one, Greg. It's sat behind her a couple of times down south recently, and you know she's always raced well, and it's just a nice enough even little field and ones that she can compete in, that's for sure.
1: And any time at all has the outside of the second row over the short course, but gee, she's racing well, this mare, isn't she?
0: Yeah, she's racing really good, Greg. She, you know, she put herself in the race last week at Rangoon and 3 wide from the half, and you know, run a very nice second. And I know she's got a bad draw, but her racing pattern, it doesn't sort of matter too much. You put her in the race where need be, and you know, Barry Ward's doing good with his team at the moment, so there's no reason why this one can't run top 3 also.
1: All right, you were keen on Flying Ace in the first. Is that therefore your best?
0: I think it is, Greg. Yeah, either that or Stephen Dolan's got her. He's my creation. They're the two standouts for me.
1: All right, 2 very good chances there. Premiership-wise, lead by 9 now, so sort of getting away a little bit on John Dunn, but must have enjoyed watching Got the Chocolates like most of us did on Friday night.
0: Oh, 100%, Greg. What a great horse he's turning out to be. And, you know, he had no right to win last week when he got back up the marker pegs and won. And, you know, his win on Friday night was outstanding. And, you know, to put 2 nice horses away like Swayze and the Lazarus Effect shows the talent he's got. And I just want to say it's so good to see Angela and Ross Gordon have a nice horse. So they really deserve one, and you know, they put so much money into our sport, and yeah, it's great to see them with a good horse.
1: Yep, and they're thoroughly enjoying it. I caught up with them at the airport on the way home yesterday, and yeah, pretty hard to wipe the smile away. And I think it makes it a little bit easier for Ross when he goes to the yearling sales, although I understand Angela never questions what he's doing, but it would make it a bit easier, wouldn't it, when you get a horse like him, and one that sort of is going to potentially transcend the supporters, because with a name like that, it's you know, very very cool to have a horse you know, that people can all relate to, and he's got the all round game, Blair. Like he not only can sprint, but we've seen that recently. But last year we saw how good a stayer he was. So maybe we might have him in Marketplace as the resistance we need against these Australians.
0: Oh, 100% correct too, Greg. Like I think Got the Chocolates, I actually had a joke with Johnny. I said, when he's got those bad draws and he had no option but to drive him for one run, you know, it's only taking you 4 years to work out how to drive this fella properly, mate. But
1: yeah.
0: He's just got that all-round game, you know. He's just such a lovely horse. And, you know, Ross and Angela, I've driven a little bit for them in the past. And, you know, win, lose or draw, they're always happy. And, you know, just great people to to be in the game. And, yeah, as I said, it's a pleasure for them to have a horse.

0: like that, and they thoroughly deserve it.
1: Yep, totally, mate. All right, appreciate your time as always on Trot's Talk. Go well today at Ashburton.
0: Thanks, Greg, and I better just say a shout-out to Mother Ruth. Happy Mother's Day.
1: Oh, yes.
0: And, yeah, better plug that in, mate. And, yeah, thanks for everything, Mum. Love you.
1: Yeah, and that was brilliant of her to let us know it was your birthday. We won't go into how old you are, Blair, but, yeah, nice work, Ruth. Appreciated that.
0: Yeah, no, she's a wee champion, isn't she?
1: yes, Friday night. Great stuff. Good on you, mate. Well done.
0: Cheers, Gregor. Thanks, mate.
1: Excellent. Thank you. That's Blair Orange, country's leading reinsman. 8-time premiership winner he is. And yes, to all the mothers out there, hope you have a great Sunday. And Ruth, yeah, passing that on Friday night was a bit of humour around Blair Nathan. All right, we'll take a short break on the other side. Wrap it all up. We'll catch up with a young man who, along with his wife, trained a Group 1 winner. And that was, of course, in the Eastern Light at the park.
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7: You're home straight on Trots Talk. Let's go back to Alexandra Park. Friday night, Brecon Farms Northern Trotting Derby. It was won by Kai Valley Ray, but the other big feature at Group 1 level was the IRT Young Guns Eastern Light, and it went like this.
8: Top of the lane, Apollo 11, Duke of Bourbon's there to challenge now, away from the leaders back, Ali Diamond homeward bound. Leader Apollo 11, Ali Diamond's after it, Duke of Bourbon. He's starting to wind up now as the Defners come out, but it's Apollo 11 in front. Duke of Bourbon's going to race late at him, but Apollo 11 lands and gets the Group 1 IRT Young Guns Eastern Light Classic over Duke of Bourbon.
7: So the two age group trotting features, and the second of those taken out by Apollo 11, co-trained by Dylan Ferguson. He joins us on the line. Very good morning to you, Dylan, and congratulations again.
9: Yeah, good morning, Greg. Thanks for that. It's nice to give you a good reason to get me on the show again.
7: Yeah, absolutely it is, mate. And I want to talk about the process of getting not only this horse, but Ali Diamond, who finished fourth in the race too, because you guys went to the yearling sales, you and your wife Jo, and you had a bit of a go, didn't you? $150,000 between the two, Apollo 11, a $90,000 purchase. Did you have the owners at that stage? And if you didn't, were there some pretty nervous few days lying ahead for you?
9: Yeah, well, the short answer is no, we didn't. But sort of we had been treading water a little bit for probably 12 months before that. Just, you know, we'd been trying to buy used racehorses and things like that, and we'd had a little bit of success, but it only takes one or two bad buys, so to speak, to knock your confidence a bit. So we sat down and thought we needed to change tack on our business model, and we wanted to be competitive in all the big races, so we had to start being competitive in the sales ring, and probably with Apollo 11.

0: And the big kicker for us was I'd probably been hassling Richard Cole for a number of years to jump in a share with us, and he came to the party that year and said he'd support us and jumped in for a third, but and our top pick of the sales. So he was the best one we could take home, and so yeah, we sort of had a bit of a leg up with that horse, but yeah, it was still a pretty daunting night going home, I think. Well, including GST and all the add-ons, there was probably about $300,000 worth of debt sitting there when we left the sales ring. So yeah, say, but we worked hard on getting the owners in and a few different little initiatives, and got it all tidied up pretty quickly. So it worked out well.
1: Yeah, it absolutely did. And your 20th career Group 1 win for your dad sitting in the bike. You'd won the first two starts with this horse, and it probably tested your training to have him peaking again for his fourth start, but you absolutely nailed it, you and Joe. And seeing Joe's reaction on social media via Unhinged was, pretty special stuff.
0: Yeah, well, I think anyone in the racing industry understands that not very often two-year-old trotters are born, they're made, and it's been a long process with both of those trotters, and we've put a lot of hard work into their manners, and you know, they've obviously, they say, like any trotters, they test your patience at times, but we've just had to ride the waves, and we obviously had them up and sort of running before Christmas and gave them a workout, which I think, you know, really gave them a leg up when they came back from their summer spell. And yeah, as I say, a lot of hard work behind the scenes, and we've got obviously mum and dad are huge to our team, and Zach that works for us, he's as great a horseman as what all of us are. So yeah, as I say, a lot of hard work goes into two-year-old trotters, and especially the last couple of weeks, it has not necessarily stressful, but it's hard to keep a horse up for a long prep, especially the babies and things, you know, the wheels slowly start to fall off, but it's all about just trying to tighten the bolts every day and make sure everything holds together. So it was good to get the result.
1: Mate, we've got plenty more to talk about around these two horses. We're going to get you on the box seat on Tuesday night if we can do that and you can find time for us, because we're out of time here on Trots Talk, but I want to go into it in a bit more depth. So if you can make some time available for us on Tuesday night, mate, we'd really appreciate that.
0: Yeah, no, that'd be good, Greg. Look forward to it.
1: Yeah, no worries at all. There he is, Dylan Ferguson, along with his wife, Jo. Group 1 success for them in the IRT Young Guns Eastern Light. And Boxy Tuesday night, we'll get right into that. That wraps up the show for today. Big thank you to all of our guests, the Thornleys, Olivia and Sam. Blair Orange, of course. Richard Bromley taking us through his thoughts today, and Ben Hope on his success on Friday night too. That's been the show. Talk to you in 7 days' time.
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0: around New Zealand, and it's a bit to the point before around the global marketplace. Places like South Africa and Australia, you do see players going overseas and then coming back. And that is just a nut we haven't really cracked in New Zealand yet. Coming back into Super Rugby is hard because of the pressure that is put on the teams to provide, you know, pathways and next steps for the players that are coming up through the grades. So, you can always, of course, you can always come back, but, you know, New Zealand have been pretty firm around not really valuing overseas experience. And as we see with guys that might be coming back this year who, you know, you'd think would be competing for All Black selections, they're not even going to be eligible for a while, you know. So we kind of put these barriers in place where it is a kind of, it's a all-in thing. Once you go, thanks for your service, you know, you're not really welcome back here. You are in some circumstances. That's not completely fair. But
1: we're all about next. It's next cab off the rank stuff here, isn't it?
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1: Get ready to experience the thrill of harness racing across New Zealand. 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Whether you're trackside cheering or enjoying the action with family and friends, the excitement is contagious at every venue.

0: again, these are people who are now looking for profits from their businesses they purchased. And we line up and we say, well, we've got player A who's earning 500,000 in New Zealand, we get $3,000. But if he went to France or he went to the UK, guess what? We get $50,000 a unit. And they're going, well, this is ridiculous. So there's all of these components that, you know, I've said for 20 years, Smithy, that New Zealand continues to operate on their micro rules but want to play in a macro world. It's time to open the mind and go, what do we need to do here? We really need to say we no longer are that dominant force, and we need to get really sharp at what we do, identify our talents, sweat our assets, trade them if need be. I could give you countless examples of seeking early release to save money with people who have already made commitments. And it's like, why aren't you doing this? I would be doing it straight away. I know of seven-figure players who aren't being selected. It's like, well, trade.
1: Bruce, it's a fascinating subject. We really could talk a lot more about this, and then I intend to do it because it's a concerning area. We got to fly, but we really do thank you for your time this morning, and what you've said in this brief period of time has been a real eye-opener for me and many of our listeners as well. Go well, Bruce. Thanks very much.
0: See you on the 24th, Smitty.
1: Yep, I'll be there. Boots and all. Good on you, pal.
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6: 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Lining up to scan through. Oh no! His phone's flat. He can't access the

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10: But I was heartened that a dyed-in-the-wool rugby man said this when he was asked, what should Steve Lancaster, the new CEO of the New Zealand Rugby, what should he concentrate on? What are the areas he should look at? Here's Pat McKendry's reply.
11: Yes, league is formulaic, but it makes no apologies for that, and it's always been that way. That's one of its strengths. But on the other hand, I think Super Rugby at the moment is formulaic, the way in particular New Zealand teams are playing, and it's boring, and it's not meant to be that way. You know, the best thing about rugby, really, or the essence of rugby, is that it's a constant contest for possession.
10: Correct.
11: But that is no longer happening, and now we're getting rucks across the field. No one, when no one makes any ground, they kick the ball away, and it's a poor man's version of league.
10: It's a poor man's version of league.
12: Wow.
10: League was always a poor man's version of rugby.
12: How the tables have turned.
10: And that is an awkward conversation to have.
12: Do you think it's a conversation a lot of people are avoiding? Because to have that conversation, you'd have to admit that that's where the game has landed right now.
10: The game of rugby in New Zealand is nowhere near as strong and conversational and representative as it used to be.
12: Tribal.
10: You cannot argue with that.
12: You're one of the few, like, your connection to Manawatū, like, you're one of the most passionate rugby fans, I think, in the country in terms of your love and dedication for your team. Look, outside of Cantabrians, like, honestly, and the rural, like, Josh from the West Coast, like, those heartland areas, I don't have a connection to the Auckland rugby team or the Blues staff. Like,
10: did you used to?
12: Yes. I remember literally being in a state of depression after the 1998 Super Rugby final, being there when was it James Kerr scored that try in the last couple of minutes. State of depression I was.
10: Yeah.
12: Now I'm like that after Auckland FC lose. Jello's phone's lighting up. Might be the fish.
10: Is that the big fish, Jello?
12: It is the big fish.
10: Can we call him now?
12: He's in the middle of his haircut.
10: All right, we'll keep going because this is a good topic.
12: I'm passionate about two sports teams in particular, Liverpool Football Club and Auckland FC. Those are the two teams that I love with a passion, and I would put the Warriors.

0: And we talked about Canterbury's different in a good way in this reason. Staffy, being from Canterbury and the people I hang with, we don't have the yanks that you guys in Auckland seem to over rugby versus league. We would love a South Island NRL team as well as our NPC and Crusaders. There's a large enough population to support both. The way I see it, it's connecting with the fans. That's the difference up there. And I think he's bang on.
1: Nail on the head.
0: Yeah, nail on the head. And if you're going to the game tonight, Mikey, I want you to do a little exercise for me. I want you to look out into the crowd, count the Warriors jerseys at Crusaders versus Blues. They will be there. I couldn't believe last time in Super Round, and they do crowd shots, and there's a guy in full Warriors gear with an up the Waz sign.
1: so good.
0: And I just giggle at
1: paid
0: that.
1: Paid for by Cam George. No, I can't back that up.
0: But. Yeah. And I wear a Warriors jersey to the Warriors hosting that I do, and quite often I'll stop into my local service station, get a coffee for my drive to the ground. I don't think I've ever got out of that car and worn that jersey publicly and not getting up the Waz out the car window. Now, that's cool, man. And whether you like up the Waz or not, it's a connection.
1: Yeah.
0: And I just give them a wave. And, like, it's not happening in rugby. And I want it to. And I'm not begging them.
1: And, Giles, when my son's walking in the mall and he sees someone with a Warriors shirt, he walks past them. This is an 11-year-old boy. Up the Waz! You know? And because that's that connection that he has with the Warriors, because he knows that's their slogan.
2: I'm the same. I see someone wearing a Waz jersey, they might be standing in front of me in the line. I whisper in their ear, up the Waz. I always get a laugh every time.
0: That's just so golden.
2: They released a new jersey. I don't know if you saw this. Two days ago, the glow-in-the-dark thing. Yeah. Sold out in 3 hours.
3: 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Kick off 4 p.m. today, thanks to our mates at SEN. 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

0: sort of more of a traditionalist. I like, you know, a 20-16 type contest, 18-14, rather than a 42-38. But, you know, the way that the game is, you've just got to be adaptable and you've got to go with it. Otherwise, you get left behind. So, to get back to the other point earlier about how we expect it to be refereed, I really don't know. but obviously, we'll try and have a conversation with the officials beforehand to get a greater understanding.
1: So you don't have to announce it on the Millsy and Guy show right now, but how much of your team is selected? 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

0: That team was arguably one of the best defensive teams ever in the history of Pennsylvania basketball, went on to win a championship 30-3. So I think after that moment, it really kind of, okay, this guy lives it, breathes it, and loves defense.
1: Well, it's been amazing talking to you, Jeff. Thank you so much for your time. All the best for the rest of the season, and hopefully we'll be able to catch up with you again at some point this season.
0: Yeah, appreciate you guys. Thanks for having me.
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18: 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And I think I say this because the mood after the wins. 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There's no real excitement about the team. Like, they're not getting ahead of themselves. There's no, like, oh, this is it. I got to really, like, they just very much go.

0: Penrith in a preliminary final or whoever it might be, a Brisbane, etc. Will Chanel Harris-Davida and Tanner Boyd, can they win you an NRL premiership?
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11: You're on the Studs Up podcast. Ricardo Ball out of the Auckland studio. Daniel McCarty out of the Wellington studio. It is brought to you by Betcha. Betcha brings social betting all into one app. R18, bet responsibly. And plenty of social banter to be had over the weekend, Daniel. Yeah, our club's going head-to-head.
12: Yeah, mate. Hi.
11: Hi, how are you?
12: Yeah, fine.
11: That's good. You're looking resplendent in a 1989 John Barnes shirt, is that? Something like that?
12: It is.

0: It is.
1: Candy.
2: Sweeter than.
1: Yeah, exactly.
2: Yeah, mate. The best left winger since Jeremy Corbyn that England have had.
0: We could have done with Barnsley.
2: Oh, could have done what? Well, you were missing two-thirds of your front line, to be fair, weren't you?
0: Yeah, our top two goalkeepers. You know, and you know, injuries have been kind of the story for Liverpool in some ways, Rick. Your two biggest £100-plus million transfers, I think, have started one game together in the English Premier League. But you know who I sound like here? But Arne Slot, kind of excuses, right? On the day, Liverpool just weren't at it. Like, for... Well, it is a huge game, an absolute huge game. The way they sort of were all out to sea in the opening sort of 15, 20 minutes, and Liverpool coughed up a couple of goals. The second one's a little bit unlucky, right? Arne Slot again in his post-match press conference highlighting VAR not going their way. And he has a little bit of a point there, but from this Liverpool fan's perspective, one who I think I've been quite measured and quite loyal to him based on what he did last season, but he can complain about those things for sure. He got an apology from PGMOL or whatever it's called for the slightest of touches on Sesko's fingers, but I don't think it really changes the point of conversation that United were better. And I just like Arne Slot to actually resolve some of the issues that have been quite long-lasting with this team. Yeah, so not a great result, mate. Not a great result. Well done to you. There you go. I can be nice.
2: Nice, well done. Yeah, first double over you guys in the league in 10 years for United. So that was something of a milestone as a United fan. And I guess, Daniel, the question's got to be, as a Liverpool fan, right, and I know a lot's been made of this, but, you know, the amount of money that was spent in the off-season was like roughly, what, just under £500 million. I know you sold some as well.
0: Yeah, exactly. Like Luis Diaz, have I mentioned that?
2: I mean, I'm
0: getting worse with my Luis Diaz. I miss him so much.
2: Oh, mate, and why wouldn't you? You know, that was a horrible call by whoever looks after player retention. Yeah. it was awful. But, you know, you spent about £500 million. You probably brought in about, £150 million or something. So you probably spend about £300 million. But it looks like now you need to do probably more surgery than you did at this time last season. On that squad?
0: Yeah, possibly. There are three. The manager always cops it, right? Yep. He's the one in the eye of the storm as far as the fans are concerned, but I think fans need to accept there's a lot of blame to go around. He certainly has to wear a fair bit of it. Whoever was in charge of recruitment, remember his head coach, they're at pains to point out his head coach, and I'm not sure how much he's involved with the recruitment. The recruitment was unbalanced. We both signposted that prior to the season, Rick. And thirdly, a lot of the players have just not played well. McAllister is, 50% of what he was at times last season. Virgil van Dijk is similar. Gakpo's had a big drop off, and I can go on and on and on. And when you factor in those injuries as well, yeah, it's been difficult, but thankfully there's been worse teams in the Champions League relegation battle, and that's how they'll sort of somehow burgle their way into Champions League football, you would still think.
2: Yeah, you would think so. I mean, they're pretty well placed. I mean, the top five are going to get Champions League. If Villa finish fifth and win the Europa League, then the top six get Champions League, which is going to be mental for next season. I don't know who was doing the draw for the schedule for the Premier League for next season. We'll be having a nightmare trying to work that one out. But, but yeah, I mean, at the moment, I think it's Brighton playing Champions League football next season, or Bournemouth, one of the two. So, yeah, I mean, it's I think your odds on to be in there. And we'll get to the rest of that later, because I think Chelsea are very much not odds on to be anywhere near Europe next season the way they are going, Daniel. But we've got to talk highlights. Highlight of the weekend, we've already talked about it for me, it was obviously Manchester United 3, Liverpool 2. Long time between drinks, a double league double over Liverpool for the first time in 10 years. So that was mine. I doubt that was yours. What was yours?
0: I feel a little bit sick, Rick, because you have so many bloody options. You haven't even mentioned your Auckland FC winning a penalty shootout in a heck of a roller coaster of a football game. What a luxury. You can leave that on the cutting room floor. I've actually got to go to a game that involves one of my nearest and dearest rivals in Liverpool, Hill Dickinson Stadium. I was trying to get away to do other things during that Everton-Man City game. The second half is just fabulous theatre. City drop points, but it could have been worse. They could have been beaten if it wasn't for Doc, who's brilliant, brilliant injury time equaliser. It was just fabulous theatre, and I just love that 45 minutes. And David Moyes still without a win.

0: against Pep Guardiola. Oh, so close. Incredible. And I think the highlight within the highlight is that great moment where Man City fans start to leave at 3-1 down. And then from the kickoff, beautiful ball through the middle, and Haaland grabs one back. It's 3-2, and they've got life, and those fans have to turn around and come back. I don't know about you, fellas. It is one of the most triggering things in all of my football fandom. I get so wound up when I see fans leave early. I just find it so weird. I just find it so weird, especially when you're Man City.
1: I've got to say, I love Leeds are a shithousery club, and I love a bit of shithousery, even if it is Leeds.
0: Says the Man United fan.
1: Well, you know, I mean, we're saints, aren't we, mate? But this is a great piece, right? So on the weekend, they played Burnley. Scott Parker had left Burnley, so the number two was in charge. What's the number two at Burnley's name?
0: Michael Jackson.
1: Michael Jackson. So Leeds win 3-1, and then at the end of the game, they play this over the tannoy. For those who can't tell for that drunken Leeds Yorkshire singing, that is Michael Jackson's Smooth Criminal, played for Michael Jackson after his team lose 3-1 at Allen Road. I thought that was quite nice, Daniel, and I thought it was quite well played.
0: I think this ticks all the shithousery boxes. we're big fans of that here on Studs Up. Excellent. Chef's kiss type. Although, could I argue, because the result sort of confirms Leeds back in the Premier League next season.
1: It does, yep.
0: Was that the right song choice? Surely Michael Jackson has a detailed catalogue where you could throw heat at the opposition manager named Michael Jackson, and also suggesting that you are staying up. Like, could they have gone to the Jackson 5 catalogue and played I Want You Back?
1: They could have. That's not a bad shout. It's not a bad shout.

0: that.
1: Yeah.
0: That might have been good, Daniel. But you've got a quote of the week as well.
1: Yeah, I do. But before I get that, you've just reminded me of that great moment. Sheffield Wednesday finished the English Championship season. Congratulations to them on zero competition points. Of course, they got a massive points deduction, didn't they? But during their final game, they're supposed to have a 15-point deduction for next season. They actually did a countdown showing the fans inside the arena, and they paused it, went back up for a while, and finished on zero. So no points deduction next season. I thought that was a great moment too. So well done the Wednesday
0: and new owners
1: crew, because
0: new owners for Wednesday too.
1: Yeah, new owners for them. They've had a rough season, but I'm glad they can still find a sense of humour. Mine's all about walking the talk. Prior to Spurs' game against Aston Villa, I really did enjoy Roberto De Zerbi's messages. Basically telling his players to silence the voices inside of us. What else did he say? This voice can produce negative thoughts. It's all negative things and it's rubbish. If Spurs win at Villa, it's not a miracle. I have heard it is impossible. We are crying and we are relegated, but no, not yet. He adds, it's a very tough moment, but losers cry. Losers think negative. It was a great little few quotes there, and then the players delivered, and they've gone back to back. So well done for De Zerbi for actually getting those words through, and they blocked out the noise in their head and actually delivered against a pretty abject Aston Villa side, has to be said though.
0: Yeah, I thought it was interesting. He came out and was that open and passionate about it. I do like that. I actually saw a Leeds fan had an interesting point around the Burnley game. And I mean, they won the Burnley game, so it's not a major, but I thought it was an interesting point, Daniel. You know, players, you've got transfer windows where you can buy players, right? Obviously in the off season, and then mid season, there's about a 6-week window where you can buy players as well, right?
1: Mm-hmm.
0: This Leeds fan says, you know, with new manager bounce potentially playing such a big part in clubs that are close to getting relegated or they're having other issues. And I think Leeds have played a couple where they've gone into games playing teams with new managers this season. Should there be windows for managers as well? Like, if you're going to change, you can only change your team at certain times. You should only be able to change your manager at certain times. Why is that any different to the players that you've got?
1: I would only entertain this if someone can provide me a substantive report that actually proves beyond a shadow of a doubt that changing your manager brings about positive results.
0: Okay. So Daniel wants stats. But far be it for me to agree with the Leeds fan, but I actually thought it was a point maybe I wouldn't agree with, but a point worth discussing. I thought it was quite an interesting take that I hadn't considered.
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0: Steve Lancaster's got the third most important job in New Zealand. 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

0: every elbow, every limb he puts to use. Seeing the difference in size between the two guys, it was quite jarring, wasn't it? I wasn't expecting it to be that pronounced. And the way Pratis used it, just perfect. And JDM really had no answer. He got a couple of shots off, as you mentioned, in the first round. I think Pratis felt that power, knew that it was power that he wouldn't have to worry too much about. And he was basically destroying with abandon after that. The distance that he was covering with those flying knees, like Sagat out there, prime Street Fighter 2 hyper fighter, there was nothing that JDM could do about it. The leg kicks, the elbows. I mean, you could hear the Perth crowd kind of grimacing. And, you know, he dropped him a couple of times, didn't he, with those leg kicks. And it kind of looked like there were moments where he could have just swarmed in and finished a fight. And later on, he said, hey, I just wanted to put on a bit more of a show, try to get that bonus, et cetera, et cetera. But, you know, JDM, man, massively outmatched, was clearly in a lot of pain. But as far as Pratis is concerned, you know, I don't think this will happen, Brad, because, you know, I think Ian Machado Gary has done enough to prove that he deserves the shot.
1: Well,
0: next.
1: He's beaten Carlos Pratis.
0: He has beaten Carlos Pratis, but I wouldn't be mad. And I don't think many people would be mad if all of a sudden Pratis got that shot at Islam. And, you know, he has beaten, you're right, he has beaten. Ian Gary has beaten Carlos.
1: It can't happen.
0: It can't happen. It was on late notice. I'm just putting some

0: in a big time match against a former world champion. And you just hit the nail on the head when you said a minute or so ago it was man versus boy. And I honestly don't know where Jack Della Maddalena goes from here. I mean, he obviously stays in the division. He's still a hell of a fighter, man, and he was on a win streak of all win streaks before he ran into Makhachev. But isn't it crazy what 12 months can do? You go from being the champ to a guy who's just been absolutely brutalized in your hometown against, as you said, the new Anderson Silva.
1: Yeah, absolutely. And I think what JDM is indicative of is perhaps an era of the welterweight division which hasn't been super impressive. And I think it's been that way. I think it's been a fairly mediocre division for a long time. And I think with this next generation of guys coming through, the Islams, the Garys and the Prates spearheading that movement, I think what we're seeing here is a massive generational shift. Especially when you look back to the likes of the prior champs, you got the Bilals, you got the Leon Edwards, like even going as far back as like a Kumaru and a Woodley, I don't think they were great champs. I think the last great champ was
0: Robbie Lawler, like in terms of last great champ that captivated an entire UFC fandom.
1: Yeah. And I mean, JDM, he's an excellent fighter. You know, he's got fantastic boxing. He's got takedown defense. He can throw in a little bit of Muay Thai when he needs to. But I don't think he had that skill set that was really going to sort of set him up as a long-term champion. Like, you know, he had his moment. He took it brilliantly against Bilal, shocked the world. But I don't ever think he was someone who was going to kind of occupy that realm for a long time. But what we're seeing now here is like at least a trio of guys, maybe even Michael Morales you could throw into that mix, who could kind of take the welterweight division into the next generation. And just touching on the Gary fight, I mean, you know, that was a bit of a backwards step for Prates. But you have to remember that he did take that fight on short notice. He didn't have a full camp for that one, and he actually came on really strong late in that fight as well. So I think with the benefit of a full camp, I think that fight would look a lot different. Ian Gary absolutely deserves the next fight, and Prates himself even admitted that, didn't he? He said, hey, I want the Makhachev Gary winner. But you know, in terms of who would be the most dangerous opponent for Islam Makhachev, I would argue it's Prates, just because of the fact that he has that, the way he manages distance and the way he can punish people shooting on a takedown and anyone who's trying to breach that distance, I guess you could say. A couple of really interesting numbers, just having a look at the tail of the tape quickly. He'd have a 9-inch reach advantage over Islam. He's 7 centimeters taller than Islam. Like, you know, when you think about what Islam and JDM look like next to each other in the cage, I think JDM, you kind of looked a little bit bigger.
0: He did.
1: Wasn't a huge discrepancy. When you put Prates in there, that's a whole different kind of gravy. And, you know, obviously Islam, fantastic at closing that gap. And he doesn't need to sort of shoot from the outside. He has the kind of striking that'll set himself up for those takedowns. And, you know, it was alarming to kind of see how easily Prates was taken down. Afterwards, he kind of said, hey, I was just kind of joshing with the crowd and, you know.
0: No, he wasn't.
1: I was joking with him, and
0: he got taken down really easily.
1: Exactly. Yeah. But yeah, you know, he's a jiu-jitsu black belt too. You know, it's a different level. But I still think he'd be the most dangerous opponent for Islam.
0: I agree. Definitely most dangerous opponent. And I also think that you know, like, sure, it's great getting a takedown in the first round, but you've also got to do that for four more times, right? And it's as JDM got closer and closer to Prates through the second and third rounds, the opportunities weren't there because he was getting kneed in the face, he was getting kneed in the chin, he was getting leg kicked to death. And that's the thing that Prates can do. And that's why I really think these next two fights for Makhachev are a true test of where he is at in terms of legacy, because Machado Gary is really good. And I understand that you have a love fest with Carlos Prates. I totally get it. And you're right, that fight was short notice. But Gary was pacing up Prates for four of those five rounds, right? It was just the back end of that fight. And Gary was in complete control of that fight until the back end. And, you know, I honestly do not think it is out of the realm of question that Carlos Prates' next fight is against Ian Gary and not Islam Makhachev. Because I think Gary is a genuine chance to beat Makhachev Probably the toughest fight of Makhachev's career in terms, because Gary's a big guy as well. He's thick and he's got distance as well. Like, I think the reach advantage for Prati is over Gary's only about 1 inch. So I think it's a lot closer, right? Because

0: because Gary's a big guy. So I'm really, really excited for the next 12 months in the welterweight division at the top end. I was just having a look at the rankings, as you said there, and it does get a little bit old as we look down the list. I mean, you've got Sean Brady, Leon Edwards, Kamaru Usman, Joaquin Buckley. I do like Gabriel Bonfim and the small parts of his career that I've seen. And then you've got MVPs there as well, who's obviously over the hill a little bit from an age standpoint. So it is very top heavy with those guys you mentioned, as well as Michael Morales. But this could be a golden era of the welterweight division with those four all jostling for position.
1: You got Brady and Buckley this weekend as well.
0: Correct.
1: A few eyeballs on that one. That's a pretty consequential, meaningful fight for the division. But the bounce back from the Gary defeat for Partizan, so KOing two former world champs, absolutely emphatic.
0: Yeah, he's super dangerous, and I just cannot wait. I hope everyone stays injury-free, because I think the next 12 months with these two fights that we're going to see for world titles, regardless of which of the three guys are involved, is going to be outstanding. And I'd imagine probably over the course of the next 2 years, we're going to see all three of these guys fight each other again in some cases. So I think the welterweight division is in really good hands. And as Footy said, don't sleep on Michael Morales. That guy's been really, really impressive. And he's also shot into the top five really, really quickly. I mean, a year ago, I don't even think we would have had Michael Morales on our radar as a top five welterweight. So it is really, really exciting.

0: Afternoons with Staffy.
1: It was impossible to win in South Africa. Nelson Mandela would show up and literally they'd have three arms, three legs and like bash us. Like it was just, it was nuts. Like, I played in the game where we won 49-0 right in Brisbane. Highest ever record against the Springboks. They had all their legends. We go there 2 weeks later thinking I'm going to win my last game here in South Africa. We get smacked. And I walk past Nelson Mandela and I go, God, it's here again. Bugger. Damn it.
0: Catch Mondays with McCarty from 12 on Sport Nation.
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